All right, after kicking things off with Gil Scott-Heron and Is That Jazz live at the Town & Country Club in London back in 1990 on Pi Day, we heard Jazzanova with Coffee Talk, Extended Spirit with Pressure, Christine and the Queens featuring Caroline Polachek with La Vida Nueva, Most Deaf with Champion Requiem. That last one was Brian Jackson featuring Rashawn Patterson and Is That Jazz. That's off Brian Jackson's new album that I've been playing every single week for the last 2 months, I think, or been playing tracks from. In the background, we've got Ron Bass Jam with Into My Life. Hey, and just a reminder, if you want to touch base with me, you can do so. You can email me at djjojo530@hotmail.com. Also, during the show, we do have an operational telephone. Feel free to phone in at 530-792-1648. Ask for DJ Jojo Johansson. Sadly, we lost our friend and revered Davis drummer Steve Edberg earlier this year. Steve was a founding member of Acme Rocket Quartet and played with many other beloved Davis bands. 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And here we go back into the mix, guys. 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

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A personally autographed picture of Randy Mantooth and Bob Dylan's new unlisted phone number. A beautifully restored Third Reich swizzle stick. Rosemary's Baby. A dream date in knee pads with Paul Williams. A new Matador, a new Mastodon, a Maverick, a Mustang, a Montego, a Merc Montclair, a Mark IV, a Meteor, a Mercedes, an MG, or a Malibu, a Mort Moriarty, a

All right, after Ron Bass Jam started off the last half hour with Into My Life, we heard a classic from the Tubes, What Do You Want From Life? Then we heard Ivan Goh and Mark Edwards with Believe. That was Luke Chabel's Bliss Abyss remix. Then the South Street Player with Who Keeps Changing Your Mind. That was the Night Mix. Behind me is Mr. V, Just Dance, the Dennis Quinn extended remix. So on the next edition of That California Sound, John Emery Schiller and Shorty welcome Jadra from Burgess Presents to the KDRT studio. That's tonight, Monday, August 31st at 6 p.m. Pacific on KDRT 95.7 FM Davis and KDRT.org worldwide. 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We're in the middle of my first ever two-hour mix. Not quite 2 hours, but close enough. I'm going to call it a two-hour mix. 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And a reminder, if you want to drop me a line or say some words at me, you can do either one. Drop me a line at djjojo530@hotmail.com. Say some words at me on dial 530-792-1648. This song is so tasty, it distracted me. All right, so back to Mr. V with Just Dance.

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I forgot to mention, in about a half hour, we are going to have an unofficial competition for the heaviest bass line in the world ever. So be sure to stay tuned to KDRT 95.7 FM in Davis. Sonic Rehab.

Hey, just to do a little backtracking, catch everybody up. We had Mr. V with Just Dance, the Dennis Quinn extended remix. They opened the hour up for us. Then we had Crazy P with Give It Up. That was the late instrumental. Mount Kimby with Joe Mox. Dylan Fogarty with Metallic. Those are both off of Mount Kimby's new Fabric Presents mix, which was excellent. Very dance floor centered. And behind me, a trance classic, Derdreet Ram with Hail Bop. This is the original mix. Coming up in just a few minutes, Mr. Earl Zinger is going to introduce the competition, give us a little bit of background on the heaviest bass line in the world ever. So stay tuned for that. Back to the music and the mix.

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It's crushed once,

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I had to wait for that drop before I did this track. This is Crust with Warhead. This is definitely neck and neck. They're all kind of neck and neck, but man, that you should see the dials on the monitor here. They're redlining because of that bass. So that Ed Rush and Nico track, that was off the Torque compilation, which was my first ever venture into tech step neurofunk style drum and bass. And man, like that compilation kind of warped me a little bit in an amazingly great way. All right, let's keep that competition rolling with Crust and Warhead. Enjoy.

There you have it. So, kind of towards the end of Der Jerit Ram with Hail Bop original mix, I dropped in Earl Zinger's Story of the Heaviest Bassline Ever. I was going to play that as a separate track, but then I thought that is going to be so much better on top of two different tracks. So it was on top of Der Jerit Ram to start, and then into Rhino Drum with Dark Dada, the original mix. Ed Rush and Nico, Proton, Crust, Warhead, Nasty Habits, Shadowboxing, Johnny L. Piper. All of those drum and bass tracks are from like my early forays into drum and bass. So like mid to late 90s. And I'm going to go ahead and try ranking them. I thought for sure Ed Rush and Nico were going to take it, but I think that last one, that Johnny L. Piper, that bass was just so unrelenting. I have to put that in first place, followed by Crust with Warhead. Ed Rush and Nico with Proton came in third. Rhino Drum with Dark Dada came in fourth. And surprisingly enough, Nasty Habits, I'm going to have to rank last. That track is deep, dark, and hard, but it just didn't have that heavy, heavy bass that the others did. So there's my ranking. But you all can make your own ranking if you care to. Hopefully you stayed for that whole competition. I had a really great time doing that. So behind me is a Single Cell Orchestra with Transmit Liberation. They're going to take us down a few notches, kind of chill us out for the end of the mix. I can't believe I stayed in the mix for 2 hours, and I don't think I made any serious mistakes. Amazing! I might have to do this again sometime. Maybe next week. Maybe not, though. So speaking of next week, I've got all sorts of tasty goodies. Rolling Stones, Ken Liu, Tribalation, King Kuba's in there, John Coltrane. Ooh, I haven't played any Coltrane yet. Brian Jackson, of course. I think, yeah, actually, next week is going to be the last week of songs from Brian Jackson's new album. I will have gone through all of them, pretty much. Yeah, Crusaders. I don't know what else. A lot of everything, and it's going to be great. So I hope everybody has a wonderful week. I hope you enjoyed this mix. I really enjoyed putting it together. I always enjoy putting this stuff together for everyone, for myself too. And yeah, I just have a great time. 2 hours every single week, no matter what. Always a great time at KDRT. 95.7 FM in Davis, California. Sonic Rehab with me, DJ Jojo Johansson. DJ Jojo 530 at hotmail.com if you feel like reaching out. I'd love to hear from you. Have a great week, guys, and take care.

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Oh, hi there, everyone. You're listening to Implosion on KDRT 95.7 FM, coming to you direct from Davis, California. I'm Nick Salomon, and the show you're about to listen to is called Implosion, and I'll be with you for about just under an hour, about 58 minutes, and I hope you enjoy what I play for you. I'm not sure whether there was a show last week. I had a few messages from people saying it hadn't been aired, so I'm not sure what went on there. But anyhow, I'm back and I've got a new show for you. So hope you're all doing well. What's happening in my world at the moment? Well, I did our last ever gig for the year. Last gig for the year I did about a week or two ago. And that was nice. We played at a festival in England and went down very well, which was it's always very nice when people kind of come up and say, oh, that was brilliant, you know. I've got to say, still find it kind of amazing and touching and all the rest of it, you know. But what else is new? The football season in the UK has kicked off now and we've got all the games back. I got myself a new season ticket so I can go to every Queen's Park Rangers home game if I want. Amazingly, I asked my wife, when I was going up there, because I get it at a cheap price being an old bloke, and my wife being an old lady, I said to her, oh, would you fancy coming to QPR with me? And she went, yeah, why not? So I got two season tickets, and we're going to go up there. When are we going up? Wednesday we're going up, and that will be great to see Cardiff play. It's QPR versus Cardiff, and Cardiff is where my wife's from, so you know it could be a kind of bit of a sticky ride home depending on who wins. You know, I suppose if it's a draw then it'll all be okay, but I mean, yeah, you know, I'm kind of praying that we win. What else is new? Not a lot really. Had the family down for the weekend and everyone's fine. My daughter's out in New York at the moment, so it was just my son-in-law and my granddaughter came down, and Deb's out in New York doing a show tonight at the legendary old jazz club Birdland. She's a singer, she's a fantastic singer, and she's being accompanied, it's a one-woman show, but she's being accompanied by a guy called Billy Stritch, who is Liza Minnelli's former pianist, and they're kind of friends, and yeah, so it's Billy Stritch and Deb doing their thing out in New York tonight, so fingers crossed, hope it goes really well. So anyhow, let's get on with the show. No more prevarication. I'm going to start with a band that are very well known, and they were the first band I ever saw. Well, no, second band I ever saw at the Marquee, because I saw a support band before they were on. But my mate when I was at school, I was good mates with a kid called Charlie Webber, and his elder brother Steve Webber was in a psychedelic band called the Geranium Pond, who did actually make a single, but it didn't get released. But it's come out on compilation albums called Dogs in Baskets. But Steve was a kind of Hammond organist and a really, really nice guy. He was a few years older than me, but he knew when I was about 13, 14, and we used to go around to Charlie's apartment at lunchtime because he lived, you know, like 5 minutes from the school, and we could kind of bunk off school and go to his apartment and listen to records and stuff. And Steve knew I was into, you know, psychedelic music, so he was really helpful. He used to kind of slip me a record every. I'd go around there in about 1967. He'd say, you heard this? And he'd pass me the first kind of Blue Cheer album, and I'd go, oh no. And he said, well, take it home, have a listen. And he was great like that. He was really helpful. And one day he said to me, when I was around there, he said, oh, there's a free festival in Hyde Park on Saturday. Do you fancy it? And I kind of went, yeah, sure. And it was Pink Floyd, Jethro Tull, Roy Harper and Tyrannosaurus Rex. And we went down, and I'd never heard of Jethro Tull. They were a brand new outfit, and I thought they were brilliant. And I was going, oh, Jethro Tull are fantastic. And he said, well, on Friday, they're doing their first gig at the Marquee. They've got a Friday night residency coming up. So do you fancy going? And I was only 14, and 15, I think, by that time. And I was just 15, and I said, well, will they let me in? And he said, yeah, there's no drinks license there. You know, you can only buy Coca-Cola and coffee and stuff like that, so you know, not a problem. So I went down to the Marquee with Steve Webber and sat right down at the front, because in those days there was a little
bank of seating there at the front. And the first band that came on, I believe it was either the Dynaflow Blues Band or Black Cat Bones. I think it was Dynaflow Blues Band. And Jethro Tull came on, and I thought that was the best. It kind of changed my life, really. You know, I was sitting there with my kind of jaw on my chest, seeing a band, you know, in a little room right up close, and they were so good. And I loved Jethro Tull at the beginning. I'd kind of loved the first two albums, and I kind of went off them a bit after. I liked Mick Abrahams on guitar. I thought he was really good. And after he left, I stuck it out for This Was, because Stand Up, because I thought Stand Up was great. But then after that, I lost a bit of interest. But this is a track off This Was, which was their first album, came out on Island in 1968. And it's the instrumental, because I always start with an instrumental, and it's called Serenade to a Cuckoo. So this is Jethro Tull.

Oh, there you go. What a great track. That's Dance to the Music by Sly and the Family Stone. Came out in Britain, at least, on Direction Records in 1968. Yeah, fantastic. And Sly was Sylvester Stewart, who was born in Dallas but moved up to San Francisco and became a DJ and a producer, and then started trying to form his own band, and he kind of used a lot of his relations. I think his sister was in it, and his brother, and his cousin Larry Graham was on bass. So, you know, it was like a family band, and they went on to great things until the evil

It's about 30 miles south of London, going towards the coast. In fact, if I go from Hastings to London, I go through Tunbridge. So, yeah, they were based in Tunbridge and featured Nick Lowe in their ranks. And when things got a bit different for Psychedelia and it was changing, they changed their name to from Kippington Lodge to Brinsley Schwartz. That was the name of the organist, I think, or was it? No, it was the guitarist. The guitarist's name was Brinsley Schwartz. And they entered a Melody Maker competition to find a hot new band. And the winner of this competition, allegedly, would get a recording contract and a trip to the States to play at the Fillmore. And they won it, which was rather controversial, since they'd already had a recording contract and they weren't by any means at all a new band. And they started off with a bit of unpopularity. You know, there was this kind of vibe going around that, ooh, they kind of cheated on the Find a New Band contest, which I remember with bitterness, because I entered that competition with my mate Dickie Bird, and we were an acoustic duo doing a couple of my songs, and Dickie was a really good acoustic guitar kind of ragtime player, and he did some, you know, Stefan Grossman type stuff, and I've actually got a photo of us performing in the Find a Band competition. I'm wearing a patchwork shirt and a pair of velvet trousers. Yeah, maroon they were. It's a black and white photograph, but I can tell you they were maroon. It's quite shocking. And we both had long hair and acoustic guitars. We didn't get past the qualifying rounds. We were knocked out almost immediately, despite my great song Dawn Winds being played. And we didn't manage to get anywhere. But there you go. We were only 17 at the time. But, you know, people of 17 were in bands and doing very well. So, you know, we were late developers. Well, I was. And I think Dickie became a landscape gardener in Hamburg, if I remember rightly. But, yeah. But I kind of, it was 33. I was 33 when I made my first record. So, my record. I played on other people's records before then. But anyhow, what am I talking about? Oh, yeah, it's Brinsley Schwartz. So anyhow, Nick Lowe wrote some brilliant songs when he was in Kippington Lodge, and they were kind of became part of the kind of pub rock scene, which was a kind of standoff to prog, I suppose. They weren't involved in doing kind of great big mellotron solos and having gongs and synthesizers. They were more down to kind of guitars and nice kind of slightly country inflected songs. And one of the things he wrote, or I would say probably the best thing he ever wrote, was a song called What's So Funny About Peace, Love and Understanding, that I think Elvis Costello covered at some stage. And it is an absolutely brilliant song, and I've got it on a single, which is nice. So this is that. It came out in United Artists in 1974, and this is Brinsley Schwartz with What's So Funny About Love, of Peace, Love and Understanding. So here we go.

Ah, that's nice, isn't it? That's Fabian doing a track called About This Thing Called Love. Came out, again, in England on HMV Records in 1960. And Fabian, his real name was Fabian. He's Fabian or Fabien Forte. Fabien Forte from Philadelphia. And, yeah, he was just a homeboy living at home, and his neighbour's friend or brother or something was a talent scout who was visiting his sister, I think, and saw Fabian, who lived a couple of doors down, and thought, wow, he's a good-looking young chap. And he was about 15 or something, 16, 15, and he looked the part. And he said, oh, you know, I'm going to make you a star, son. I'm going to make you a star, son. Oh, well, I don't know how that's how he talks. I doubt it very much. But anyhow, he said he'd make Fabian a star, and my goodness me, he did. And Fabian, from doing no music or anything really, became a big star. And that's one of his singles, and it's a nice little single, that. I really like it. Fabian's still alive, that, which is good, because most of his rock and roll pals have passed on, you know, in recent years, but there's a few hanging on, and he's one of them. So, good. I'm glad. Before that, we had Brinsley Schwartz doing What's So Funny About Peace, Love and Understanding. What a great song. That's Nick Lowe at his very best. So what are we doing now? We're going to nip over to Quebec. And in Quebec, there was a band. Well, there was this band that I'm going to play for you. It had two names. One of their names was Les Têtes Blanches, and that means the white heads. And they were also called the Hoolops. And they did several singles as Les Têtes Blanches, and they were called the Whiteheads because they all dyed their hair white or blonde, anyhow. And the Hoolops didn't. So when they were the Hoolops, they had their natural hair. And when they were the Les Têtes Blanches, they had white hair or yellow hair. Anyhow, they were pretty big in Canada and also in France, because they went over to Paris quite a lot, where they supported the Stones. And they did an album, which I am fortunate to have, and the album's just called Off. It came out on Apex Records in Canada and France. And this is a track sung in Anglaise, and it's called Good Good Lovin'. And yeah, I mean, it's a nice bit of, I suppose, Canadian garage. So this is Les Hoolops and Good Good Lovin'.

There you go. That's the sound of Kevin Ayers and the Whole World doing a track called Lunatic's Lament. And that comes off Kevin Ayers' second solo album after leaving the Soft Machine. And it is called Shooting at the Moon. And it came out on Harvest in 1970. And it's probably his most sought after album because it's Joy of a Toy, which was his first one, goes for a lot, and Shooting at the Moon also does, because they're both kind of bit eccentric, and definitely the band he put together for the album we just listened to a track from, Shooting at the Moon, included quite a lot of important people like David Bedford, who's a composer, Lowell Coxhill, who's a kind of avant-garde sax player, and Mike Oldfield of Tubular Bells, who was on guitar. And I remember seeing them live at the Roundhouse, and they were really good. But, you know, I've not been a fan of everything that Kevin Ayers has done, but Shooting at the Moon's a pretty interesting album. It's got quite a lot of it is almost like avant-garde stuff, where you're just kind of listening and thinking, what on earth is going on? But it kind of holds together, and I know that it's highly regarded by some people today. You know, I think the people from the Super Furry Animals love it, you know, and always quote how good it is when interviewed. So, you know, it's got a good pedigree, I suppose. Before that, we had the Hooloops, or Les Hooloops from Quebec, doing Good Good Lovin' from their album Off. Now we're going to go to Hammersmith in London, where we meet Brian Auger. And Brian Auger had been around for quite a long time when this single came out, which this single was released in 1973, but he'd been going for at least 10 years in various bands. He was in the Shotgun Express with Rod Stewart and Long John Baldry and other bands like that, and ended up with Julie Driscoll in the Trinity, Julie Driscoll and Brian Auger's Trinity, and then he did solo stuff in the Brian Auger Trinity. The album Before by them is brilliant, and then he formed Oblivion Express, and I picked up a single by Oblivion Express, which is a cover of Inner City Blues, which I believe was done by Marvin Gaye, and so I'm going to play that for you. Came out on CBS Records in Britain in 1973, and so sit back, and this is Brian Auger, and he's doing it.

Oh, a nice little bit of British northern soul, and that's Margot and the Marvettes doing a track called When Love Slips Away, and that's quite sought after, actually. I was very fortunate to pick it up at a record fair a couple of weeks ago for £2, so that was really a bit of a hit, so I was kind of pleased with that. And Margot, her real name was Margaret, and she was Margaret Burns, and she came from Northern Ireland. She's still alive, I think. She comes from Donaghadee in Northern Ireland and was married to her, I think, guitarist Trevor Burns. So they're Margaret and Trevor Burns. And Margot and the Marvettes, they never made an album, but they toured and made singles until 1972, when they kind of fell apart, the band. And her and Trevor went off and just performed in a twosome called Take Two, and did kind of cruise ships and stuff like that. And I think she's an absolutely brilliant singer. She did a single on DRAM called The Spark That Lights the Flame, and it's brilliant. I think she's quite similar to Dusty Springfield, really, but what a great singer. And anyhow, that's Margot and the Marvettes, which came out on Pi in 1967, I should mention. Before that, we had Brian Auger's Oblivion Express doing Inner City Blues, a single from 1973. And now we're going over to Kentish Town, which is a suburb just out of the centre of London. It's kind of between Camden Town and Highgate. So Kentish Town there was a period in Victorian times when they built these little kind of housing areas just out of London, which are now well into London, which they kind of suffixed them with town. So where I grew up in St John's Wood was originally, the little bit that I grew up in was called Portland Town, but that didn't function anymore. The whole area was called St John's Wood after the hunting ground where, you know, the rich and famous medieval people went out kind of killing animals. And there's Kentish Town, there's Globe Town, there's Somers Town. There's a whole load of these little areas in North London, and a few in South London, I think, called Town, which they were kind of building these little, I suppose, early housing estates, really. But anyhow, Kentish Town is the home of The Action, who had previously been known as The Boys. And The Boys had did a couple of singles, and also one with Sandra Barry, which is great. I Really Want to Shake, I think it's called. The Action became a real top mod band, and strangely never made an album. They made lots of singles, and this is one of the last singles they made before becoming Mighty Baby. Their lead singer, Reggie King, who was kind of rated as a real class singer, a bit along the Steve Marriott lines, went solo, and the rest of them formed Mighty Baby. And I remember seeing them in Hyde Park, again, another free concert, where they were still called The Action, but they were actually on the transformation into Mighty Baby. So, yeah, Mighty Baby's first album is fantastic. But anyhow, this is The Action, and they've obviously been listening to The Beach Boys a bit, but it's a great single, and it's called Shadows and Reflections. And here it is. It's on Parlophone, came out in 67.

that's a great little single. That's The Barrier doing a track called Dawn Breaks Through, and they were from Fulham in London. I was going to say South London, but it isn't South London. It's just on the north side of the Thames. It's kind of just beyond Chelsea, and if you cross the Thames, you're in Putney. And they were starting off life in... They started in 66 and were originally called The Purple Barrier, but they dropped the purple bit and just became The Barrier. And that single came out in 1968 on the rather obscure iMark label. So, yeah, great track. And I'm just... having a look and seeing what we've got time for, because we got about a few minutes left of the show, and I'm just checking things out. Yeah, 5 minutes, is that going to work? No, not really. Oh dear, I've got to find something else to play, because that's a bit too... Help, what do I do? Oh, I don't know, I'm panicking here. What's that? That's 5 minutes as well. Oh no, this is a disaster. I'm just finding tracks that are too long, and they're obviously other ones are going to be too short. Ah, this is the kind of nightmare situation that I find myself in from time to time. Anyhow, I will play you a track by a band called Annan. And Annan, they were a duo comprising Pete Humphreys and Phil Reed, and apparently... they came from Anglesey, which is an island off the coast of Wales in the Irish Sea. A very obscure, distant place, so I'm kind of surprised that they made it as a... Well, there you go, that's the mysteries of the 60s. And they made two singles, both of which are pretty good, I've got to say. And Annan made singles for Pye Records, and the one I'm going to play you is called I Wonder Where My Sister's Gone, which came out on Pye in 1968. And I got to say, it's pretty good. I sound surprised. I shouldn't be. It's weird. And this is Annan, and I Wonder Where My Sister's Gone.

0: Ah, there you go. Yes, that's great, isn't it? It's a weird song about kind of a Roman kind of games and people getting stoned to death, and we are about to those who are about to die salute you. Kind of, yeah, you know, what fun they had back in the Colosseum, I have to say. Anyhow, look, that's the show done for you. I hope you've enjoyed it. You've been listening to Implosion on KDRT 95.7 with me, Nick Salomon, and I'll be back next week, hopefully, and see you then. Have fun. Bye.
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Welcome, welcome, welcome. We've got another version of the Golden Road coming right at you right now. Yeah, here comes the bus. You gonna jump on the bus? Yeah, we need you on the bus.

Oh, yeah. Here I am again. Another Tuesday afternoon, and another golden road. So I hope you're getting on the bus here, everybody. Getting your earphones on, getting your snacks and your goodies, whatever you're ready to go down the road with. Take it with you for the fun of it, because we've got a fun show today. Last week, yeah, we played the first part of this show, which is a Dick's Picks, Volume 11, 9/27/72. They're at the Stanley Theater in Jersey City, New Jersey, by all commenters. It is one of those old movie theaters that is dressed up pretty, has nice seats, wide aisles, and is perfect for the Grateful Dead to get you rocking and moving. And we had some really great rocking and moving stuff last week, especially that playing in the band. Hoo-wee! Uh-huh. So, what we got here, as I said last week, I warned you. You can't say I did not warn you. We got a Dark Star. Not just a Dark Star, but we got 30 minutes and 56 seconds worth of Dark Star. That's right, 31 minutes of Dark Star coming straight at you, and you indeed are listening to it only on KDRT 95.7 FM here in Davis, California. Oh, if you don't get our radio station, well, it's true. Our 100-watt tower, you know, it works as hard as it can. It really does. We know this, but it only can reach so far. It doesn't, it kind of gets over to Dixon, partly. A little bit leaks over into Woodland, not very much into Sacramento. And if you're in San Francisco, or Tokyo, or Paris, or New Jersey, well, you're kind of out of luck. You got to tune in to kdrt.org, kdrt.org, on the World Wide Web. And there we are every week, Tuesdays at 2 o'clock, playing for you the best of the Grateful Dead. So here we go with a fantastic, juicy, juicy Dark Star. Yeah.

Let me stop for a minute and make sure that we're in good shape here. Ah, there's what the problem could be. Now, you ready? I'm ready. The CD player is ready. The CD is on the CD player, and it's ready. Set, go, Dark Star.

Oh, yeah. That was a surprise. A very, very nice, mellow, dark star. Had all the elements there, the drums and the space. And oh, yeah. What you want from a dark star. And then right on into a boom, upbeat Cumberland blues hitting you. Smack on. Oh, yeah. That's the Grateful Dead, folks. Yeah, my name's Wayne Hagen, and I'm driving this here bus today right here on KDRT, Davis's low-power community radio station, and we're also broadcasting for all of you who can't get our radio station. 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Yes, that's where we are. Wherever you are, whenever you are, we are there with you. Oh, yeah. We're sitting here with disc three of Dick's Picks 11. At the Stanley Theater in Jersey City, New Jersey, 9/27/72. So, let's go ahead and see what they got next for us. No, I'm cheating. I can see it's right in front of me. Something to do with addicts.

Well, well, well. We're moving now from the promised land to other places, and how are we going to get there? Let's see.

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0: little too late.
1: Oh, yeah. Thank you, Bobby. Thank you, Jerry. Thank you, Bill. Keith. Yay, that was a good show. And, looks like we still got like about 45 minutes of the Golden Road left, so we aren't done yet. Except it wants to play some more Dark Star. I think what we'll do instead is we're going to switch over to something I played a little bit of a couple weeks ago. Garcia Live CD. Volume 4. It's the Jerry Garcia Band in Sebastopol at the Veterans Hall. March 22nd, 1978. A lot of good stuff on this CD. We played, The Harder They Come and Mission in the Rain. Yeah. Last time, I know that. But why don't we just go ahead and start out with CD number 1 off of it, okay? Give us good stuff here. Okay. And we'll just go right on into

What's it look like? How sweet it is. Because we just had a lot of good stuff going on. And we got to take a look at it and go, oh, how sweet it is to have a radio show like the Golden Road that plays us these wonderful shows. Yes. How sweet it is.

Oh, yeah, one of my favorite Jerry songs ever, How Sweet It Is to Be Loved by You. And this one was on, like I said, it's in Sebastopol, at the Veterans Hall in Sebastopol. Oh, you got some extra vocals there. You got Donna Jean and Maria Muldaur, both giving backup vocals. Buzz Buchanan's drummer. Keith Goodshaw on piano there. And John Kahn, of course, on bass. And, of course, Jerry Garcia on vocals and guitar. Yeah. That's really good stuff. Why don't we just kind of stay here for a little bit? We'll see what we got going here.

Yeah. This is a good one. Oh. Before I do this, I want to finish off. We do have a preacher coming in here in a little bit. And doing his thing. But what I got to do is talk a little bit about, things going on in the city, in big old Davis here. And you know we're known for our bikes here, and our bike paths, and our bike, well, how about the bike campaign? 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Yeah. And I want to remind people that we do have some great, great shows here at KDIRT. And again, one of my favorites that I really like can be found on a Wednesday. In the Key of Folk, Karen Lisi presents traditional and current folk music, Americana, bluegrass music.

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What was I going to do next? Oh, yeah. This one.

Oh, well, that still happens back there, huh? Well, let's see what happens. How we can stop that from happening. Maybe not.

Okay. What can we do? 1, 2, 3, 4. Okay. Oh. Let's throw some Bob Dylan at you. See if that stops it.

Oh, yeah. Simple Twist of Fate. Mm-hmm. Jerry Garcia. Can't go wrong there, huh? Hey, you know, we'll be back.

0: We delay the start of our scheduled program. We have delayed the start of our scheduled program to bring you a bulletin from CBS News. Two helicopters carrying the United Nations ceasefire team left Kaesong shortly before 9 o'clock Sunday morning Korean time. Communist officers are already in Kaesong to participate in the preliminary ceasefire talks. This bulletin has come to you from CBS News. We now resume our scheduled program.
1: Most Saturdays at this time, we spend an exciting half hour of adventure and action with America's public hero number one, Hopalong Cassidy. Well, even two-fisted cowboys take summer vacations when they can, and Hoppy is no exception. Hopalong and Topper will be back with us riding the CBS air trails again 11 weeks from tonight, September 22nd.
2: Get this and get it straight. Crime is a sucker's road, and those who travel it wind up in the gut of the prison of the grave. There's no other end, but they never learn.
1: From the pen of Raymond Chandler, outstanding author of crime fiction, comes his most famous character in The Adventures of Philip Marlowe. Now, with Gerald Moore starred as Philip Marlowe, we bring you tonight's exciting story, A Seaside Sabbatical.
2: 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Need your help, urgent. 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Signed, Dale Higgins. The time and the place were known factors. The need for help, the urgency, and most of all, Dale Higgins were unknown. And my hazy recollection of algebra told me that three unknowns are mathematically impossible to find. Call it a challenge. Call it money. Call it a chance for a short dinner. Call it anything you like. But 8:15 found me pulling into a parking lot on Ocean Boulevard. Not far from the amusement pier.
3: Just leave it there. I'll be right with you.
4: Oh, hello, Mr. Marlowe.
2: Hiya, Red. How's it going?
4: Oh, great, thanks. What brings you to the capital of Iowa?
2: Corn. My aim's getting bad, Red. I thought I'd come down to the pike and try for my limit at a shooting gallery.
4: Gee, really?
2: Yeah. Greatest practice in the world. Is it still 35 cents and no questions asked?
4: Huh? Oh, to park the car. Yeah, that's it.
2: Okay, kid, keep it.
4: Oh, thanks. Hey, I mind if I recommend the Quick Quack?
2: How's that again?
4: Used to be the Dead Duck. Best shooting gallery on the pike from Ido.
2: Oh, that Quick Quack. Oh, sure. Anybody be a fool to go anywhere else,
4: yeah,
2: huh?
4: My sentiments exactly.
2: See you, Red.
4: You bet, Mr. Marlowe.
2: Red's a nice kid. His name was a natural. He was blonde. I bobbed along Ocean Boulevard in a direction that instinct and a blaring blue neon sign indicated would lead me on course to the Ship's Galley. The night was muggy and close. You wore it like an extra coat. And the ocean breeze I'd anticipated had retired in favor of alternate waves of fog that rolled in, engulfed you for a moment, and then suddenly rolled out again. I was very nearly on time for my 8:30 appointment with Dale Higgins as I turned blue beneath the Ship's Galley neon and stepped inside to be greeted by tight little groups of faces that opened and closed to admit food, drink, and talk, all indigo. The door behind me closed on two thoughts. My dreams of a shore dinner were blasted, and the Ship's Galley emerged as the last place in the world for anyone in need of urgent help to discuss his problems. But then, I didn't know Dale Higgins.
5: Are you Philip Marlowe, by any chance?
2: That's right.
5: Yeah, it looked like you were looking for someone. I'm Higgins.
2: Oh, how are you, Higgins? Do we talk here?
5: Probably not very well.
2: No.
5: Walk along the beach?
2: Oh, fine. Now, say, Higgins, did you ever wonder why people pack into hot little rooms on a night like this?
5: Oh, you mean the Ship's Galley?
2: Yeah.
5: Well, philosophy is not my business, Marlowe.
2: What is?
5: Well, I don't quite know how to tell you, I guess.
2: Well, your wire said urgent. That's good enough for openers.
5: Yes, well, the truth is, I was a little quick sending that wire.
2: Oh?
5: Pretty upset about a situation at the time, but things have resolved themselves now. I won't require any help.
2: Uh-huh. Well, you ought to know.
5: I expect to pay you, of course, the trip down and your customary fee.
2: That'll be 25 a day in expenses. 7 cents a mile for 23 miles and, 35 cents for parking my car.
5: Yeah, 7 times 23 is $1.60, $61. 35?
2: $1.96. $26.96 altogether.
5: Is cash all right, I suppose?
2: Always has been.
5: Marlowe, I am sorry about this. I didn't set out to bring you on a wild goose chase. But yes, looks like I've got the right amount.
2: Thanks. Don't worry about it, Higgins. Anybody can change his mind.
5: Yes, I guess that's right. Well, thanks for your trouble.
2: Not at all. Eh, well.
6: Mr. Marlowe! Mr. Marlowe, wait!
2: I turned in the direction of a voice, but the fog has a cute way of diffusing sound as well as sight. And I realized I wasn't closing in on anything, that the fog was circling me and I was circling it. So I stopped and waited. I listened and heard nothing but the sound of the sea and the faint wheezing of the pike calliope. Then suddenly it hit me. Somewhere along the fog-swept beach, a girl had called my name. And nobody knew I was in Long Beach except Red at the parking lot and Dale Higgins. Yeah, the choice was obvious.
4: Did she find you okay, Mr. Marlowe?
2: Yeah, Red, she did. You tell her where I was?
4: Why, sure. I told her you and me always did our shooting at the Quick Quack.
2: Good boy. Now tell me who she is.
4: Who she is?
2: Yeah.
4: You mean you don't know her, Mr. Marlowe?
2: That's the general idea, Red.
4: Well, I guess she's my age.
2: This I know. Who is she?
4: She's...
2: Yeah.
4: She's... You want your car, Mr. Marlowe?
2: No, Red, not now. I think I left something back at the Quick Quack. Everything that was young and pretty along the pike was hanging onto a sailor's arm. Around Gene Otto's Quick Quack, the nearest thing to youth and beauty were the neatly lined 22s poised across the counter.
7: Try your luck, mister?
2: No, thanks.
7: Just lucking, huh? Not buying.
2: Yeah. See, I just lost my girl.
7: Well, don't blow your brains out here. These guns is for shooting ducks.
2: I see what you mean. We said we'd meet here if we got separated. Have you seen her by any chance?
7: She's 7-8 feet tall, glandular case. She's 3 stalls down, Bill the toothpick.
2: Thanks so much.
7: Still just looking, not buying.
2: Still just look.
7: Try it from a distance. It looks even better. Go on, bud. Beat it.
2: I spotted her. At least I'd spotted a frightened fawn of a thing who caught my eye as if we were the only two on the pike. And there was something about her that made me wish we were. I followed her away from the crowded amusement section up the ramp toward Ocean Boulevard. Suddenly, she broke into a run, darted into an alleyway. I wasn't far behind her.
8: No one saw you, did they? Follow me?
2: Like who?
8: He might have. And there may be others. I don't know.
2: That makes two of us. Now, wait a minute. Let's talk, huh?
8: I saw you meet him. I thought it was you at the parking lot. I saw you meet him, the ship's galley.
2: Something like you lost in a mob.
8: I'll kill you, you know. If you're with them, I'll kill you. I've got to before someone kills me. I don't know about you.
2: Now listen, baby, I'm with you.
8: Don't come any nearer.
2: All right.
8: I can't be seen with you. I can't walk out of here with you. He's around somewhere. I know he is. Oh, Mr. Marlowe, you'll help me. You'll have to. There isn't anyone else.
2: Of course I will.
8: Well, then look. As soon as you can, get your car. Don't let Val see you now.
2: Val?
8: You know Val. Listen, in your car, meet me at 7th and Anaheim. I'll get there. I'll have to. And then we can talk.
2: Yeah, but wait a minute.
8: 7th
2: Hold
8: and
2: it.
8: Anaheim, Mr. Marlowe. Oh, I'm Dale Higgins.
2: It was a study in contrast all the way. The din and kaleidoscope of Rainbow Pier against the lonely sound of a foghorn. The gray feel of fog and the dank gray black of the warehouse district at 7th and Anaheim. An urgent wire signed Dale Higgins. Dale Higgins. And a guy who called himself Higgins. Husband? Lover? What? Well, here we go again, Marlowe. I parked the car and waited. The fog hugged the streetlight, but the sign was intermittently visible. I had the right place. I don't know how long it was before I heard the footsteps, but it was long enough for me to stretch my legs out along the car seat, lean my head back against the door, and feel the damp touch of fog sweep against my face from an open window. I remember starting to turn my head toward the direction of the steps and thinking that Dale had made it in good time.
4: Oh!

0: In just a moment, we will return to the second act of Philip Marlowe. But first, just as systematic exercise builds a strong body, so does systematic saving build a strong future. Save systematically for your future and for your country's future with United States Defense Bonds. And now with our star, Gerald Moore, the second act of Philip Marlowe, and tonight's story, A Seaside Sabbatical.
1: I could almost hear the chain pulleys clanking the first time I opened my eyes. And it took another game try before the fuzz faded away and the room slowed down to a Lambeth walk. Off somewhere, the faint sound of breakers. Well, I did the ceiling, the walls, and one corner of an expensively furnished room before I centered on the fuzzy, indeterminate face at my bedside. A kind face, motherly and pleasant. It talked.
2: I'm Mrs. Higgins.
1: Oh no.
2: Yes, I am.
1: Is everybody in Long Beach named Higgins?
2: You don't really feel a bit well, do you?
1: No, not really.
2: Oh, we're awfully sorry, Mr. Marlowe. I know when Dale realizes what she's done, she'll be sorry, too.
1: Yeah, I suppose. Dale bean me? What, with a peer? Oh,
2: she's often violent, I'm afraid. Such a high-strung girl. Gives way so easily, you know.
1: Yeah.
2: Imagines all sorts of things and then, well, just gives way.
1: Yeah.
2: But I won't worry you with that. Dale's my problem.
1: Uh-huh.
2: I won't worry you with anything, Mr. Marlowe. Just you get a nice rest.
1: I'm a cinch.
2: We'll pay whatever damages there are, of course. But I won't hear of you leaving now until you're much better.
1: Oh. Hey.
3: Oh.
1: The mother of the Higgins clan had locked the door and walked away. My head felt big and woozy and rammed down into my neck. I was not in the pink. Mother Higgins had ordered a nice rest, and it looked like I'd need it. But I don't like strange rooms and locked doors and high-strung girls who give way. I was still trying to get out of bed when another door clicked slowly open on the other side of the room. My little frightened fawn was back, and my head hurt.
4: I heard Marie with you. That's how I knew you were here. Oh, poor Mr. Marlowe. Did they hurt you?
1: They sure did.
4: It wouldn't do, you know, if they found me talking to you. I feel better now that you're here.
1: I wish I did.
4: What happened to you, do you know?
1: I have a rough idea. Say, honey, how much do you weigh?
4: 105 when I left the convent, but that's not important. Listen, I can't stay long.
1: You know, a romance with you would be rough.
4: Please, Mr. Marlowe. They're going to kill me. Val and Marie, I...
1: All right. Now settle down.
4: They are, and I don't know why. Maybe if I knew why, I'd understand.
1: Yeah, but listen, I...
4: I didn't even know Val then.
1: Val?
4: Val Nichols. A friend of Marie's. She sent him to the boat to meet me, and ever since then I just know they are going
1: to
4: kill me.
1: Dale, listen to me. Now, I don't know Val. As a matter of fact, until you told me, I thought his name was Higgins, and I don't know Marie. But what makes you think they're going to kill you?
4: You met Val last night, the ship's galley. You talked to him, and Marie was just here. Oh, don't try to confuse me. You're all I have.
1: All right, honey, but tell me, isn't Marie your mother?
4: My stepmother. Daddy's dead. And when I got off the Orange Coast the other night, whenever it was, there was Val.
1: The Orange Coast?
4: That's how I came back. Mr. Marlowe, you're not trying to understand. If you won't help me, then... He's coming. Don't let him...
5: I hope that you're not bothering Mr. Marlowe, Dale.
4: No, I'm not. He asked me to come in. He likes me.
5: Well, of course he does, dear. We all do.
4: No.
5: Feeling better, Mr. Marlowe?
1: The worst way.
5: Oh, I'm sorry. Come, Dale. Let's let Mr. Marlowe rest. Oh, you could use a little rest yourself, my dear.
4: No. He wants me to stay. I'm not bothering.
1: Well, you're not bothering at all, honey, but maybe it would be better if you come back a little later.
5: Yes, of course it would, dear. Now, come along now.
4: I can come back, though, Mr. Marlowe. You promise?
5: Sure.
4: Well, if you promise, I know you'll keep it. Never mind, Val. I came in alone, you know. I can find my way out.
5: She's sweet. She's sick. A very sick young lady, Marlowe. Troubled, confused.
1: She's got nothing on me. Now, look, what is this all about? I don't know what day it is, what I'm doing here, who you are, anything.
5: Well, it should all have ended with our meeting at the ship's galley last evening, Marlowe.
1: You're not clearing anything up for me, you know.
5: You've seen her, talked to her. You must realize that she imagines things. Right now, she imagines that she's been away from here a long time, that she came back a few days ago upon a ship, that her mother and I want to kill her.
1: She did send me the wire,
5: though. Oh, yes, yes. Well, we had no idea one of her spells was coming on. We left her for a short time yesterday. The switchboard has its instructions, of course, and they reported it to Mrs. Higgins on your return. So we thought it best if I met you and...
1: Call me up.
5: It's not in your line, Marlowe.
1: You're right. I'm going to keep it that way, too.
5: And Mrs. Higgins realizes that she's going to have to do something about Dale. Institution, perhaps. Some long-range treatment, at any rate. Dale was in no condition to be running around last night playing mysteries. Taking up your time.
1: Whoever hit me in the head last night was in pretty good condition.
5: If I had gotten there 2 minutes sooner, I could have spared you all that.
1: You were following her?
5: No. I was coming back from my boat. I had gone down to the harbor after I left you.
1: Oh.
5: As on the way back, I just happened to see Dale, and knowing the state she was in, I followed her, of course.
1: I see. She doesn't know she hit me, does she?
5: I don't believe that she has the slightest idea what happened.
1: Things started swimming again. Val Nichols became part of the draperies. I was trying to think, but it hurt. Everything hurt. The next time I tried, I was more successful. The sunlight was streaming in the room. The clock on the night table, visible for the first time, said it was almost noon. So I got up. It was still pretty fuzzy on the edges, but I found my clothes hung neatly in the closet. Managed to get them on in the right order and made it to the door that had been locked before, but it wasn't this time.
2: Mr. Marlowe, you shouldn't be up.
1: Well, I'm always flying in the face of great odds, Mrs. Higgins, Bill's character.
2: Even so, you should stay in bed a while.
1: Oh, really, I'm fine, thanks.
2: But you're not leaving. I won't think of it. You'll lunch with us at least.
1: No, really. I've got to go, but I'd like to see Dale first. I sort of promised her I would.
2: Oh, my. She's sleeping, Mr. Marlowe.
1: Oh?
2: We gave her a sedative. Doctor's orders, of course. She's had such a trying time, you know.
1: Oh, I wouldn't want to disturb her, no. But maybe I can call later.
2: Oh, huh? That would be so thoughtful of you. I know she'll be disappointed at not seeing you, but I... Oh, Val, I...
5: Up and about so soon, Marlowe?
1: Yes,
2: well, she's sleeping, isn't she, Val? Hmm? The sedative and all. I mean, I was just telling Mr.
5: Marlowe
2: that...
5: Oh, yes. She's resting very well, Marie. Now, don't fret about her. Well... I'll take you to your car, Marlowe.
1: Yes. Well, Mrs. Higgins, it's been...
2: Oh, it's been downright dreadful, and I know it, Mr. Marlowe. If I can do

0: I drove off. Somewhere in the harbor district, the need for coffee and a few lungful of ocean air forced my hand. I parked the car and found both in a ship-shaped spot with a clear view of the docks. The first cup cleared my head, and the second one darn near cleared the counter.
1: Hey, watch it.
0: I am. Oh, I'm sorry.
1: That's okay. It'll wipe up. How about you getting the onion?
0: No, I don't think so. You know anything about ship schedules?
1: Like what?
0: Like that first one out there at anchor.
1: The Orange Coast?
0: Yeah.
1: Well, seems to me she landed 3 or 4 nights ago. Don't know how long she'll be tied up. She's a fruit boat, though, and their office is just a block from here.
0: Oh? Huh?
1: More than likely, they're booked solid, but if you want to check...
2: Mr. Marlowe, there was a passenger Higgins on the Orange Coast when it docked Tuesday. Miss Higgins it was, Miss Dale Higgins, according to our records.
0: Any record of where she boarded the boat?
2: Let's see now. Oh, yes, at Macapa.
0: Macapa?
2: Brazil.
0: Macapa, Brazil. Was she traveling alone by any chance?
2: I really don't know. There's nothing here to...
0: Any other Higgins is aboard?
2: No.
0: How about a passenger named Nichols? Any chance of that?
2: No Nichols either.
0: Okay, thanks. Thanks very much. It was my turn to send a wire, only it was a cable this time. And it was going to be a while between answers, so I checked into a nice, clean, inconspicuous hotel. Had some food and a half bottle of aspirin and placed 2 phone calls. Dale Higgins was still resting comfortably, according to her stepmother. But Muff Benjamin was still willing to do anything for a buck. He was there in no time.
3: I heard you were here, Ma. Something big?
0: Could be. You tell me, you're the guy who hears things.
3: About you being here?
0: Mm-hmm.
3: Well, you know how it goes. People see people. People tell people. It's nothing.
0: Yeah, I know. It happens all the time. Now, look, Muff, I gotta know things quick.
3: Well, I...
0: For money.
3: Who and what?
0: All right. I get this. The name is Higgins. Man old enough to have an 18-year-old daughter. I don't know his first name. He's dead, I think. But the daughter's name is Dale. You got that? And the wife that's surviving is called Marie. They have an apartment on Ocean Boulevard, the shore, I think it is.
3: I got it.
0: Okay. Now, a guy named Val Nichols, check on him, too. If Higgins is dead, find out about a will.
3: I'm ahead of you.
0: Good. Get back as soon as you can, huh?
3: You double the dough, I'll double the speed.
0: You're double.

0: Hello.
1: Mr. Philip Marlowe, please.
0: Speaking.
1: I have a reply to your cable to Macapa, Brazil.
0: Oh, good. Give it to me slow, huh?
1: Dale Higgins accompanied to boat by nun.
0: Nun?
1: Order of the Holy Cross has convent near here. Suggest you check there. Signed, Emerson Ward, Macapa Fruit Exporting Company.
0: Did you say Order of the Holy Cross?
1: That's right. Do you wish to send a reply?
0: No. Oh, not yet, anyway. Thanks. So you see, Father, if you could help me contact the convent in Brazil, I could find out how long Dale was a student there. That might shed some light on the situation, huh?
2: I see. I'm not schooled in your ways, Mr. Marlowe. Still, we're both seekers after truth, aren't we? In this case, a very specific truth.
0: That's right, Father.
2: I want to help, of course. Your cable said this was a Sisters of the Holy Cross convent?
0: Yes. If there were any way we could call down there. You see, Father, time's pretty important.
2: If it's possible, we shall call, my son. Meanwhile, our prayers are with Miss Higgins. Come, Mr. Marlowe.
0: My prayers were with the phone company, too, and with Muff, and of course Dale. Because if her version of things were true, she was in real trouble. Until I knew what it was for, there was very little I could do for her.
2: Was the information from the sisters helpful, Mr. Marlowe?
0: Well, they were very cooperative, Father. Dale's been a student there for almost 7 years, winter and summer. Her stepmother visited her every day, but Dale never left the convent until 2 weeks ago. Maybe it all fits, huh?
2: I'll bless her, my son.
0: Thank you, Father. And thank the Sisters of the Holy Cross.

0: Muff Benjamin was waiting at my hotel when I got back. It was another study in contrasts. So far, I dealt with a priest, an informer, and a sister superior. And together, we were all coming close to an answer.
1: His name was Dale Higgins, too, the doll's father. Died 7 years ago, loaded.
0: Yeah?
1: Left his second wife, Maria, good income. But the big load went to the kid.
0: All right, what'd you get on Val Nichols?
1: Oh, he's a bad one.
0: Yeah?
1: Specialty is knocking down rich widows. Currently fraternizing with this Marie Higgins thing.
0: Bless you, Muff.
1: Huh?
0: I mean, here's your dough.
2: You do look so much better than when you left, Mr. Marlowe.
0: Really? Is Dale still sleeping?
2: Why, yes.
0: I think I'll look in on her, huh?
2: No, I mean, I'd rather you didn't.
0: Where is she, Mrs. Higgins?
2: Mr. Marlowe, you have no...
0: I wonder if she liked it at the convent.
2: What?
0: 7 years is a long time to be away from home. A lot of things can happen in 7 years, you know, Mrs. Higgins. You can even end up legally dead.
2: Why, I'm sure I don't have any idea.
0: Dale's dad must have thought a lot of her, huh? I'll bet she was pretty close to him, too.
2: She was. Mr. Marlowe, what are you...
0: Do you tell me, Mrs. Higgins.
2: There's nothing to tell.
0: Dale seems to think there is. Which room is hers?
2: She isn't here. Oh, Mr. Marlowe, don't ask any more.
0: Oh, she's with Val, huh?
2: On his boat. Oh, how did this ever happen? I didn't want it this way. I thought if she could have been declared legally dead, oh, I'd have taken care of her. I mean, kept her there in the convent. No one knew she was there but Val.
0: Val had to have her really dead. Is that expensive, Mrs. Higgins?
2: Oh, help her, Mr. Marlowe. He'll do it this time. He'll kill her, I know. Believe me, I don't want
0: How long have they been gone?
2: Not long. Half an hour, maybe, but no longer. I'll go with you.
0: Marie really cracked on the way to the harbor. It was going to be a fishing accident in the channel. And Val would get away with it, too, unless we found something that could outpower his 30-footer. It was called the Queen Marie, one guess who had given it to him. I found the boat I needed, all right, but the skipper seemed reluctant to go for it.
3: Wildest thing I ever heard of.
0: I tell you, it's a matter of life and death.
3: The Coast Guard can't go on every...
0: Look, a month ago we needed you off Balboa when I motor conked out and you came.
3: But we've received no distress call from the Queen Marie.
0: What do you think this is I'm giving you?
2: Please, don't waste time talking.
0: All right, come on, how about it?
3: Okay, but if this isn't on the level, you're in some trouble, Marlowe.
0: By the time we'd cleared the harbor, I knew Val didn't have a chance. Every boat in the area had been alerted. I didn't know about Dale, though. I just hoped the sedative Val had given her was merciful. The Coast Guard took care of Val once we came alongside the Queen Marie, and I took care of Dale. She was in the galley, tied securely. Still dopey, but she came around after a while.
4: Oh. Mr. Marlowe, you...
0: Take it easy, baby. You're okay.
4: You... I was afraid you'd forgotten your promise.
0: No.
4: But you didn't, did you?

It was night now, and the lights that stretched out along the shore looked friendly and warm. Friendly and warm. I wonder when people are going to realize that the only happiness there is in the world is what they can give each other. Happiness, that is. Not a stab in the back. But you know, there's one thing about me. Yeah, I have to admit it. I'm an optimistic fella.

0: The adventures of Philip Marlowe, bringing you Raymond Chandler's most famous character, star Gerald Moore, are produced and directed by Norman MacDonald and written for radio by Kathleen Height. Featured in the cast were Gene Bates, John Daner, Irene Tedrow, and Lee Millar, with Harry Bartell, Barney Phillips, Lou Krugman, Donna Hayner, and Stan Waxman. Gerald Moore may soon be seen in the Santana production, Sirocco. The special music is composed by Pierre Garagank and conducted by Wilbur Hatch. 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
1: This time an old lady got taken for a new kind of ride by a new kind of chauffeur, and I got involved up to a gun in my ribs, all because I decided to spend a quiet day at home.

Don't miss Broadway's My Beat, featuring Detective Danny Clover as the cop who knows every character, every star, every crook frequenting the Great White Way. 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Now, stay tuned for Gangbusters, which follows immediately over most of these same CBS stations. This is Roy Rowan speaking. This is CBS. 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
0: Bicycles per second.
1: Bicycles? Don't you mean cycles?
0: Bicycles sounds better.
1: The FCC might get angry.
0: Who?
1: The Federal Cycle Commission.
0: Think they listen?
1: Probably not. After all, this is...
0: KDRT in Davis, California.

Gunsmoke, the story of the violence that moved west with young America. The story of a man who moved with it. Matt Dillon, United States Marshal. Gunsmoke, starring William Conrad.

0: Hand me that bottle, Zach. It's been a long, dusty trail up from Texas. I don't care to ride into Dodge sober.
1: Stay on, Ned. Now, don't kill it. I come up the same trail you did. I'm just as dry.
0: I hope I never see another Mosshorn steer. Now, I'm going to settle down and be a bartender or something easy like that.
1: Tomorrow you'll wish you was back trailing cattle. You wish you never seen Dodge. Hey, come on, my turn on that bottle.
0: Oh, by tomorrow, maybe there won't be no Dodge. Maybe we'll have torn it plumb apart.
1: Oh! Yeah. Hey, here's a cougar howl tonight.
0: Yeah.
1: And then looky yonder.
0: What?
1: That there's Alafraganza. Let's start with it.
0: Tell them we're here, Zach. Show them how we live in Texas. Put a bullet through his hat, Zach. Shoot his heels away.
2: Get down off those horses.
1: Why, sure, I'll get down, mister. That's what I come here for. All the way from Texas.
2: You're welcome here. But don't get any notions about shooting up this town.
1: Who are you, anyway?
2: I'm a U.S. Marshal, and I'll take your gun till you're sober enough to carry it again.
1: Nobody takes my gun.
2: All right, then ride back to camp.
0: Don't let him buffalo you, Zach.
1: He won't. Mister, I'm staying. Me and my gun. And there'll be a marshal for breakfast if you try to stop me.
2: All right, I won't.
0: I'm gonna kill you for doing that.
3: That was awful close, Mr. Dillon. I saw the whole thing.
2: Yeah, another drunken cowboy with more fire than sense.
3: Well, you had to kill him.
2: Yeah. Take his gun, Chester.
4: Yes, sir. Give me that.
0: Don't shoot me.
4: No, nobody ain't gonna shoot you, mister.
2: Get on your feet.
4: Yeah, come on, get it.
0: Oh. Busted my head.
2: You'll be all right. But your friend tried to shoot me. He's dead.
0: You killed him.
2: To keep him from killing me.
0: There'd be trouble about this, Marshal.
2: No. Don't you get anything like that started.
0: Oh, not me. His brother, Howard Bulow. He's out the camp. I know him, Marshal. He'd come after you.
2: All right, I'll be here.
0: You won't be like that. Howard wouldn't face no gunfighter. He shoots you in the back or from alley at night. I know him, Marshal. It'll happen.
2: You want to bury your friend here or take him back to camp?
0: I'll take him back to camp.
2: All right, we'll help you tie him across his horse. We can use his rope, Chester.
3: Yes, sir.

0: There's more coffee here, Matt.
1: No, thanks, Kitty.
0: Can't say I blame you. You'd think a restaurant like Delmonico's could at least make good coffee.
1: I never saw a woman yet who didn't find fault with everybody's cooking but her own.
0: Women have more taste than men. That's all.
1: Yeah, sure. More arguments, too.
0: Matt.
1: Yeah?
0: That man you had to shoot today, his brother, is that what's on your mind?
1: Yeah, I suppose.
0: I've been thinking. You never seen him. If he does ride into town, you won't be able to recognize him, will you?
1: Well, let's say he'll probably be the first man who tries to shoot me in the back.
0: Oh, Matt.
1: No, don't worry about it. It's been tried before. I'm still around.
0: Come on. Let's get out of here.
1: Okay. Sure.
0: Front Street's not very crowded tonight.
1: It's early. Now, wait a minute.
0: What is it?
1: That man leaning up against the post up there. Wait till he turns his head. I want to get a look at him.
0: Someone you're after, Matt?
1: Yeah, there. Yeah. No, it's someone who's after me. Bulow's brother.
0: Are you sure?
1: I'm pretty sure. Sure enough to ask him anyway. You stay here.
0: All right.
1: You looking for me, Bulow? Your name is Bulow, isn't it?
2: Oh. I'll bet you're him. I'll bet you're the marshal.
1: I am. I'll take your gun now.
2: Well, take it.
1: All right.
2: That won't stop me.
1: You'll get another gun and shoot me in the back, is that it?
2: Any way I can, Marshal.
1: Look, Bulow, your brother tried to kill me, and he'd have done it if I hadn't stopped him.
2: Ain't nobody kills a Bulow and gets by with it. I don't care what he done.
1: Well, maybe you need a few days to think it over. Maybe that'll help.
2: I ain't got a few days.
1: You have now. Turn around and walk straight ahead of me, Bulow. You're going to jail for a while.
2: No, I ain't done nothing.
1: Turn around. And get moving.

0: You the marshal?
1: What can I do for you?
0: My name's Will Jacklin. I'm boss of the Drag R herd. We're holding up river. I come for Howard Bulow.
1: Oh? I see.
0: Well, turn him loose.
1: No. No, I can't turn him loose.
0: He didn't do a thing last night. He was just standing on the street the way I heard it.
1: He threatened to shoot me in the back, and he says he's still gonna do it.
0: You killed his brother, didn't you?
1: In self-defense.
0: Don't matter. You'll have to look out for yourself. But none of my men's going to lay in a Kansas jail when he ain't done nothing.
1: None of your men's going to walk free waiting to put a bullet in my back, either.
0: I got 8 men outside, Marshal. I got 10 more with the cattle. We come a long way. We had a hard drive. We're all Texans, and no Dodge City Marshal's going to rub our nose in dirt.
1: Nobody's trying to, Jacqueline.
0: Fine thing to hire men like you to kill cowboys on a little spree.
1: You call shooting me a little spree?
0: You could have crippled him up.
1: I wish that were true, but I couldn't take the chance. Another shot and he'd have killed me.
0: Calkin's a waste of time. I want Bulow out of here.
1: I'll do this. I'll turn him over to you when you've sold your herd and are headed back to Texas, if you promise to keep him with you.
0: I want him now.
1: Now, not as long as he's set on killing me.
0: 18 men I got, Marshal. Not counting myself. 14 of us will be back tonight, and we'll get him.
1: Jacqueline, don't try it.
0: And after we get him, we'll really shoot your town up. You people have mistreated the last Texas cowboy you're going to. Tonight, Marshal.

0: sure you won't have a beer, Matt? I'll even buy you one. Do you good?
1: I can't be drinking now, Doc.
0: Oh, Matt, I don't think they'll ride in like that tonight. Those cowboys always talk big.
1: Yeah, maybe.
0: Maybe they're just full of vinegar after the long drive they've had, huh? Now they want to hoop and holler something.
1: Bulow's full of more than vinegar, Doc.
0: You think so? A tooth for a tooth, huh? An eye for an eye. Oh, my, the world's got its evil ways, all right.
2: Marshal Dillon. Marshal Dillon. Hello, Doc.
0: Oh, hello, Risling.
2: What are you going to do about those Texans, Marshal?
1: Well, I don't know, Mr. Risling. I haven't given it much thought.
2: Well, you better start thinking, Marshal. I heard that Jacklin right in here this morning. He means what he says, that man.
1: What did he say?
2: They're going to destroy Dodge. That's what he said. Him and all those wild Texans he's got.
1: Mr. Risling, the man I got in jail aims to shoot me from ambush if I turn him loose.
2: But I can't help that, Marshal.
1: Well, I can. And he's staying where he is until he comes to his senses.
2: But what about the rest of us? It's all right for you to save your own skin, but what about us? They'll shoot up the town and maybe burn my hotel down.
1: No, now, don't get all excited, Mr. Risling. It won't help matters any. Look, why don't you just forget about it? Jacklin may never show up at all.
2: Oh, that's what I come to tell you.
1: What?
2: Frank Parris rode by the Dragar camp a little while ago, and he says those men were just about to leave for Dodge. That means they'll be here any minute. Now, what are you going to do?

0: I left the Yellow Braganza and walked over to the jail to wait for Jacqueline and his mob of cowboys. There, I tried to have a talk with Bulow. But the only response I could get out of him was the same. He was going to kill me the first chance he got. Well, maybe Doc was right. Maybe the hard life of the cattle trail did drive men a little mad. Anyway, it was a poor choice they'd given me. And I didn't like it.
1: You'll be wanting a shotgun, won't you, Mr. Dillon?
0: Yeah, thanks, Chester.
1: Here you are.
0: Chester.
1: Hmm?
0: You don't have to get mixed up in this, you know.
1: I know that. My. I think I'm going to take a shotgun, too.
0: Okay. All right, let's wait outside.
1: Yes, sir.
0: About 10 feet apart, huh?
1: All right, sir.
2: There they come, Mr. Dillon. All of them.
0: Yeah.

0: Yeah, it is, man. Hello, Marshal.
1: You're acting like a fool, Jacqueline.
0: We'll see about that.
1: You make trouble here and the law will be after you wherever you go.
0: I don't worry none about no law. I was raised plumb free. We all were.
1: Yeah, sure you were. But that doesn't leave you free to form a mob, raid a jail, shoot up a town. What's the matter with you men?
0: What's the matter with you? You put an innocent man in jail.
1: Any man who wants to kill somebody isn't very innocent, Jacqueline. Do you have to wait till he does it?
0: I don't have to wait for nothing. Marshal, we've come for Bulow.
2: Let them have him, Marshal. Turn him loose. Hurry.
1: You keep out of this, Risling.
0: He's right, Marshal. You let him go peaceable and we'll leave town. But if you make us fight, we'll go right on fighting.
2: Now, you heard him. He means it. Now, you do it.
1: Shut up, Risling. Jacqueline, this is a shotgun I'm holding. The first move you or any of your men make, I'll cut you in two with it.
0: Maybe. But we're too many. You can't kill us all. You'll die, and so will your friend there. That right, men? Yeah. Texas men ain't afraid to die, Marshal. But they ain't gonna get tromped on. I'm through talking, Marshal. Get set, men. And when you finish him, go rip this town wide open. Do it for me.
1: Chester.
3: Yes, sir?
1: Go get Bulow.
0: All right.
2: Oh, thank heaven.
0: You used your head, Marshal. You and I had both been dead if you hadn't.
1: I'm not doing it because of you or me, Jacqueline. I'm doing it because too many other men would have died.
0: Well, it don't matter. As long as you turn him loose. Howdy, Texan.
1: All right, bring him over here, Chester.
4: Well, I knew you couldn't keep me long, Marshal.
1: And you were right, Bulow.
4: You shouldn't have locked me up at all.
1: Go on back to camp. And try to do some thinking while you're there, huh?
4: Sure, Marshal. And you know what I'll be thinking about? You. Sitting next to an open window. Or walking down a dark street. I'm gonna kill you yet.
1: Wherever he was from, whatever kind of life he'd led, Bulow was a primitive man. Somewhere he'd heard about revenge. It's a simple idea, an eye for an eye. And he took it to heart. I realize now that there was no dealing with him. The man was incapable of change. And Jacqueline wasn't much better. But I forgot about Jacqueline. It was Bulow who'd be back. Still, 2 days went by, and there was no sign of him.
5: There's a couple of chairs, Mr. Dillon. Let's sit there.
1: All right, Chester.
5: Well, nobody can't shoot you from here, not unless it comes up in front.
1: Well, it's unlikely with Bulow.
5: What's the matter with men like him?
1: I don't know, Chester. Too rough a life, maybe. The war. A lot of things.
5: Well, he's plumb crazy, if you ask me. Say, ain't that Miss Kitty coming up the street?
1: Hmm?
5: What's she walking so fast for?
1: Well, I don't know.
6: Oh, there you are, Matt. Hello, Chester.
5: Evening, Miss Kitty.
1: Sit down, Kitty. You wear yourself out being in such a hurry.
6: Matt,
1: all the time.
6: I've been looking for you everywhere.
1: Oh, trouble?
6: For you, yeah. Bulow's back in town.
1: Well, have you seen him?
6: No, Sam did. Said he stopped in for a drink a little while ago.
1: Is he still there?
6: He left, but he told Sam he's got a room at the Dodge House. He might be there.
1: Well, I'd like to find him before he finds me. At least we could see each other that way.
6: Be careful, Matt.
1: You better come along, Chester. Four eyes are better than two.
5: Yes, sir.
1: Thanks, Kitty.
6: I'll see you later.
1: Yeah, sure.
5: What do you do if we find him, Mr. Dillon?
1: Well, it's no good talking to him anymore. Maybe I can scare him out of it somehow.
5: I sure hope so. The hotel looks pretty empty from here.
1: Well,
2: Evening, Marshal. Chester.
5: Hello, Mr. Isley.
1: I'm looking for Bulow. Is he here?
2: I don't, Martin. He's shooting.
1: I want to know if he's here, Risley.
2: He went upstairs a few minutes ago, Marshal.
1: Which room?
2: Well, now, Marshal.
3: On the landing,
2: Marshal,
3: Mr. Dillon.
1: I missed him. Come on. He's in one of those rooms.
5: Here, we've got him now.
1: Yeah, but I don't know which one. You stay here, Chester. I'm going down the hall. He might come out of any one of those doors.
5: All right, sir.

0: Is it okay?
1: Yeah, it's okay, Chester.
0: He didn't hit you, did he?
1: No, he tried, but it was too late. He was already dying.
0: Well, I'm sure glad.
1: Yeah. But he died about as uselessly as a man could, Chester. For no reason at all. None at all.

0: Gunsmoke, under the direction of Norman MacDonald, stars William Conrad as Matt Dillon, U.S. Marshal. Tonight's story was especially written for Gunsmoke by John Meston, with music composed and conducted by Rex Corey. Featured in the cast were Vic Perrin, Lawrence Dobkin, Harry Bartell, and John Dana. Harley Bear is Chester, Howard McNear is Doc, and Georgia Ellis is Kitty. Ken Peters speaking. You know, you get more out of life yourself when you help others. So don't miss your greatest opportunity. 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
1: Greetings. You have attuned to KDRT 95.7 Davis. My name is Kid A. Thanks for listening.

0: New Orleans waterfront is old and dirty and damp, but I like it here. I like the chant of the coal peddler as he plods past my bar on Bourbon Street. I like the call of the blackberry woman, who's still singing the same song she sang when pirates hid their loot at Jean Lafitte's blacksmith shop in the French Quarter. And I like the Mississippi, where a man and a boat can find a dream. Yeah, I like New Orleans. They call me Jason. I call my boat the Golden Fleece.
1: NBC presents Jason and the Golden Fleece, starring MacDonald Carey.

0: Kent Sherwood was the guy who discovered Linda Gale. She was working in a rodeo in Wyoming, where she was billed as the prettiest cowpuncher on the Western Plains. Sherwood cast her for a small part in a fast horse opera, and she stole the show from everybody, including the horses. Then there were 4 Academy Awards, a command performance in Buckingham Palace, a USO tour to every front in World War II, and a couple of things I can't remember. But I remember enough now to realize why I didn't recognize the name of Kent Sherwood. He married her. Sherwood's business manager and his public relations expert filled me in on a few other details at my place in the 800 block on Bourbon Street of the New Orleans French Quarter. They came to arrange a honeymoon cruise for Sherwood with another woman. I was playing the concertina in the corner, and Louis was behind the bar, and we didn't pay too much attention to them when they walked in. Later, I wished we'd listened a little closer to what they had to say, but it probably wouldn't have done much good. They really didn't know too much themselves about what went on in the mind of Kent Sherwood.
1: The girl's name is Felicia Romita, Jason. Will you have your bartender bring me a bourbon and milk?
0: Bourbon and milk?
2: Yeah, he's not supposed to drink, Jason. He figures the milk is good for his ulcers.
0: Oh. Louis.
3: Mama, Jason.
0: Just bring us over a bourbon and milk.
2: I better make it 2, huh? I'm having a little trouble with my stomach myself.
1: As I was saying, Jason, her name's Felicia Romito.
2: Yeah, look, Alan, you better tell him we're going to do something about that name, of course.
1: It's your department, Donovan.
3: Monsieur, do I understand correctly, bourbon and milk?
2: Well, you catch the way you read that, Alan. Look over that way for a minute, bartender, huh?
3: What?
2: That's it. Now look there, huh?
3: Pardon, monsieur.
2: Isn't that a great face, Alan?
1: Yeah, maybe. A accent. Ooh, nothing.
3: Here are your drinks, monsieur.
2: You know, I've been thinking about calling Felicia Schöner Storm. Now, just listen to that, Jason. Schöner Storm. You like that?
0: I'm a sailor. If you won't bother me at the wheel of the Fleece, I won't interfere with your naming of your actresses.
2: Yes, but do you like it?
0: What difference does it make?
2: Well, it makes all the difference in the world. You're the public, the great American public that's going to make a star out of this little girl. Now, look, Schöner Storm. You like it?
0: You fellows are planning to shove off in the morning. We'd better start talking about the cruise.
2: Now, look, Alan, it's a natural. You get the tie-in, reminds folks of Linda Gale. Now, that was a name that sang. You know what Linda means in Spanish. Pretty. Linda Gale. A pretty wind.
1: What's that got to do with Felicia?
2: Well, Sherwood's second great discovery. Schöner Storm. Schöner. That. You know what it means in German, don't you? Pretty. Pretty storm. You get it? Lovely, alluring, but dangerous, too. That's greater than Linda Gale.
0: What was her real name?
2: Who knows? Alberta something or other, I forget. But do you like this F.A. now? Look, does it sing for you? Tell me. Schöner Storm. Oh, Schöner means pretty in German, you know.
1: Felicia Romito's Italian.
2: So what?
0: Look, gentlemen, while Mr. and Mrs. Sherwood are gone on their honeymoon, you can find yourselves a quiet spot in the French Quarter and figure out a name for the bride.
1: Oh, we're going along, Jason.
2: Well, sure. Who ever heard of a honeymoon without a good publicity, man?
0: Yeah, it's all right with me if it's all right with Sherwood, but 4 sounds like quite a crowd for a honeymoon.
2: Well, there'll be 5 altogether. We've got to have a photographer.
0: Naturally.
1: As a matter of fact, Jason, there'll be 6.
2: Oh, now look, you're not bringing along that lousy secretary of yours, are you, Alan?
1: I was thinking of Linda.
0: I don't pretend to keep up with things in Hollywood too well, Alan, but I do know that Linda Gale's been dead for over a year.
1: Oh, yeah, I know, Jason, but it's still going to be pretty hard to keep her from going along on this cruise.
0: I charged that crack up to the talent of over-dramatizing a situation that seemed to be characteristic of the particular section of the motion picture world I was going to have aboard the Fleece. But when Louis and I stopped for breakfast at a little spot just a block from the canal the next morning before shoving off, I saw something that made me wonder. There was a dark-haired girl in a booth toward the back.
4: Yeah? Well, it be, sailor.
3: Just this coffee for me.
4: Yeah. How about you?
0: A couple of fried eggs, over easy.
4: 2 over easy.
0: Louis. You see that girl in the booth over there?
3: Me? But it is not polite to stare, Jason.
0: I can't help it.
3: She is a beautiful woman. There's no question of this. But even with the limited amount of attention I've given her, I've been able to determine that she's wearing a wedding ring.
0: Yeah.
3: And what is more, the gentleman seated beside her is obviously her husband.
0: Mm-hmm.
3: Why do you not drink your coffee?
0: Go to the movies much, Louis.
3: Oui. But even after this experience, I find it possible to drink my coffee.
0: Remember a girl named Linda Gale?
3: Yeah?
0: Long, dark hair, big, wide, brown eyes, and...
3: These were not the details of Mademoiselle Gale's appearance that impressed me, Jason. But she's been dead for some time now.
0: I know. But look at that girl in the booth.
3: Huh?
0: Look at her.
3: Oui, now that you mention it, the resemblance is remarkable.
0: That's no resemblance, Louis. That's Linda Gale. The girl in the booth never noticed that I was watching her, and I watched her closely enough to be certain she wasn't a ghost. She kept her eyes on the man who, as Louis had so pointedly told me, was obviously her husband. They left before we'd finished, and I thought again about what Alan had said about the possibility of Linda Gale sailing with us on this cruise. But I was willing to accept Louis's explanation that the whole illusion was the result of my being up too early in the morning with too little sleep the night before. A half hour later, we jumped aboard the Fleece.
3: Yeah, there is Monsieur Alain, the bourbon and milkman.
0: Yeah, he looks like you didn't mix in enough milk.
1: You all set, Jason?
0: Just about. Where's your friend Donovan?
1: My compartment. We slept here. Photographer, too.
3: And Monsieur and Madame Sherwood?
1: I came aboard a few minutes ago, I think. I heard someone.
0: How long ago?
1: Oh, 5-10 minutes. Why?
0: Nothing. You better light off the engines, Louis.
3: Oui, Jason. But before I do, perhaps Monsieur Allen would describe Madame Sherwood for Jason, huh?
1: She looks just like Linda Gale. You remember her, don't you?
3: That is what I thought.
0: In other words, if you've seen one of Sherwood's wives, you've seen them all, huh?
1: You figure things out fast.
3: Oui, this Jason is a smart one.
0: Light off the engines, Louis. I'll check below.
3: Oui. And if you see any ghosts there, do not hesitate to call me.
1: Well, I'll get Sherwood and the girl and the photog up here. We better get a few shots of this.
0: Yeah, I guess you'd better.
1: Well, what's so funny?
0: Well, I was just thinking you could use the same pictures you took of Sherwood's honeymoon with Linda Gale.
1: No, I wouldn't work at all. Sherwood took Linda to Hawaii. Same characters, but entirely different background.
0: Felicia looked even better aboard the Fleece than she had in the little restaurant. She had her black hair tied with a pink ribbon that matched a pleated blouse that would have looked expensive even without her inside it. Light blue pedal pushers, bobby socks, and saddle shoes completed the outfit. And if you get the idea from that detailed description that I looked her over pretty carefully, you're wrong. I looked her over very carefully. I looked at Sherwood, too, but only long enough to decide he didn't look happy enough for a guy on a honeymoon with a girl who looked like Felicia. And he wasn't.
4: Aren't we about ready, Jason?
0: We'll haul in the lines in a minute, Sherwood. I thought I'd give you time for your pictures.
2: I'd just like to get a couple with a photog on the dock, can't I?
4: All right. Well, let's get it over with, Donovan.
2: All right. Get over on the dock, Chuck, will you?
0: Yeah, right.
5: What's the matter, Kent?
4: Nothing, Felicia. I'm just anxious to get started.
5: I bought a bottle of champagne in the French Quarter. Will you drink a toast with me?
6: Hey, that's great. Yeah, make like you're breaking a bottle over his head, honey.
4: No champagne, Felicia.
5: But, Kent,
4: here, give me that bottle.
6: No. Let her hold the bottle, Mrs.
5: Oh, Kent, you broke it.
4: Yes, I intended to. That's enough pictures.
6: But, Mr. Sherwood, I didn't even get this one.
4: I said that's enough.
6: You're the boss.
4: Jason.
0: Yes, sir.
4: Let's get underway immediately.
0: Right.
5: Kent, I'm sorry if I did anything wrong.
4: Never mind, Felicia, never mind. And don't cry.
5: All right. I'm sorry.
0: Cast off, Louis.
7: Please, yes, sir.
2: Look, Kent, I don't get it.
4: I just don't want any more pictures, Donovan. Especially any with champagne bottles.
2: Oh, but we always used to get at least one shot like that and everything we took of Linda Gale.
4: There's one thing we'd better get straight and right now, Donovan. Felicia is not Linda Gale.
0: Sherwood's face was hard and stern as he said that. And he almost spit out the words. Felicia looked up at him, sad and bewildered. She hadn't recovered much by sundown. I was in the wheelhouse, and the Fleece was cutting the river toward the Gulf when she came topside.
5: Hello, Jason.
0: Hello yourself, whoever you are.
5: As of the moment, I'm still Felicia. I haven't talked to Mr. Donovan or Mr. Allen lately, though. Maybe changed by now.
0: Maybe I'm a little stupid, but I sort of like Felicia. It's, well, different.
5: Apparently, they don't want anything different.
0: You do look a lot like her. Back in that restaurant this morning, I thought I was seeing a ghost.
5: Yes, I know. It's a pretty night, isn't it?
0: Yeah. Maybe your husband would like it.
5: He didn't feel too well, Jason.
0: That's funny. From the way Donovan and Allen talked, I thought he'd be quite a sailor.
5: It isn't that. I wish I could talk to somebody about it.
0: I'd be willing to listen, but I'm afraid I don't know as much about him as our other passengers.
5: I can't talk to them. Anyway, I don't think they know him either. Maybe nobody does.
0: Nobody knows anybody else real well.
5: I guess Linda Gale did.
0: Maybe.
5: He must have loved her very much. Losing her must have hurt him more than I realized. I guess I shouldn't have married him so soon.
0: She's been dead more than a year.
5: Doesn't seem like it at all. I keep thinking she'll be coming back.
0: Did you ever meet her?
5: I was 15 years old and 1,000 miles away when she won her first Academy Award. I didn't get to Hollywood until just a few weeks before she died.
0: That's right. You were back in Wyoming.
5: Tacoma, Jason. Wyoming's where Linda was from.
0: Sorry.
5: It's all right. Everybody does it. Even Kent, I guess. I probably just caught him on the rebound. He must have thought he could find her over again with me.
0: You've got to expect to be compared to her, Felicia. You must have known that before you married him.
5: I'm getting used to it. But I'll never get used to it from Kent. I can't stand being compared every minute of my life to a woman who's dead and won't be buried.
0: If you don't mind my saying so, it doesn't look like you're doing too much to help him forget her.
5: What do you mean?
0: Well, I never knew her, but from what I saw of Linda Gale in the movies, I'd say you're doing everything you can to act just like her.
5: I'm all mixed up, Jason. I don't know how to act. I thought being like her was what Kent wanted, and I want to make him happy. I guess I just don't know.
0: Do you have any idea why that champagne bottle made him sore?
5: Probably reminded him of Linda. I remember way back in those days, they used to call her the champagne girl. Where I came from, a bottle of root beer or a chocolate milkshake was a big night for me. But I thought Kent would like it.
0: Why don't you try just being yourself?
5: I'd like to, Jason. But nobody will let me.
0: The little girl from Tacoma wanted to cry, but she just stood there beside me, looking down at the muddy water, until Louie came topside to relieve me at the wheel. I took her below to the galley for a cup of coffee, half and half, which was the closest thing to a chocolate milkshake we had aboard. Allen was there ahead of us, and he was having his coffee black.
1: You know, this stuff is hot enough to burn through the lining of my stomach. If I have any stomach left, after sampling your bartender's work last night, Jason.
0: Louie mixed them the way you ordered them, Allen, bourbon and milk.
1: The only thing I can figure is he put in too much milk. What's doing, Felicia?
5: Not much, Mr. Allen. Where's Kent?
1: Compartment. You got any aspirin, Jason?
0: Two bottles up there in that locker. But the one on the left is for headaches you get from drinking milk.
1: All right. You know, I sure wish Sherwood would get off this boat kick or else quit getting married.
0: I'll get you a cup of coffee, Felicia.
5: I really ought to go to Kent.
0: Have a cup of coffee first. Here.
1: How's the weather look, Jason?
0: Fine. Not a cloud in the sky.
1: That's good. Should've seen the storm we ran into on our way to Hawaii.
0: Allen, look. Felicia's a little upset.
5: It's all right, Jason. I'd like to hear about Kent's first honeymoon.
7: Hey, Allen. Allen, I think I got it. Now, look. See how this hits you. Bonnie Moore.
1: Mm-hmm.
7: M-O-O-R. Moore. No E on the end. You get it?
1: N-O, Donovan.
7: Oh, come on.
1: No E on
7: the end. Oh, come on. Look, Moore. Like the place on Wuthering Heights. Moody, sinister, exotic. And Bonnie, of course, means pretty in Scotch. Now, tell me, does that hit you?
1: Yeah, right in the pit of my stomach.
0: Cup of coffee, Donovan?
7: Oh, that the best you can do, Jason?
0: Sorry.
7: That's okay. I'll try a shot of it. Now, seriously, though, Allen, look, what do you think? Bonnie Moore. See? No E on the end.
1: I don't feel good enough to think. Besides, you just interrupted the start of some very pleasant reminiscences.
7: Huh? Like what?
1: The trip to Hawaii, you remember?
7: Huh? The honeymoon. Oh, great. Million laughs. Oh, Jason, you should have been on that one.
1: I was just telling you. You remember the storm?
7: Oh, brother, was I sick. Night before it hit, did I get loaded? And then that fire.
8: That must have been hilarious.
1: You should have seen it, Jason. We're out there in the middle of nowhere. We're 3 days out, and we're all up on deck, hanging over the rail. And then we see the smoke.
7: Yeah, you thought it was a low cloud.
1: Yeah. Well, Linda, she's the only one that kept ahead. I don't know what would have happened if it hadn't been to Linda.
8: Where was the skipper?
7: Oh, Dad, was he blind. After that storm or so, we found out we were headed for Alaska.
1: But the fire was the greatest. There was smoke and flames all over the place. And Linda, she puts the whole thing out.
7: You know, I made every paper in the country and the magazine cover with that story.
1: She was sensational. Oh, you remember she had this mink coat? Yeah. She smothered the flames with it?
7: Yeah. Do you know there was $5,500 in damage on the goat
1: the
7: alone?
1: The coat wasn't even paid for.
7: Oh.
1: Yeah, Linda was terrific.
7: Terrific. That bit was so good we used it in the next picture. Maybe you saw it, Jason. Flaming Sea. You remember?
8: I guess I missed that one.
5: I saw it. Huh? As you said, Mr. Allen, Linda Gale was terrific.
1: No offense, Felicia.
5: I think I'd better go to Kent.
8: I think I'd better go too, boys. Felicia. You feeling better?
5: I'm all right, Jason.
8: I'm sorry about this.
5: It's all right. I asked for it. Anyway, I like fires. We always went to see them in Tacoma.
8: Felicia, they're no fun to watch on a boat. No matter what Allen and Donovan think.
5: Why did you say that?
8: No special reason. I just don't want you getting any ideas aboard my boat.
5: Ideas like what?
8: Ideas like you've got. You may have seen a lot of fires in Tacoma, Felicia, but you've never seen one at sea, and you've never put one out.
5: Don't you think I could?
8: I don't know. But I don't want to watch you try. This time, there might not be a mink coat handy. She walked away toward her compartment to be with her husband. But he wasn't there. I found that out a few minutes later back on the fantail. I took my concertina back there to relax in the fishing chair in the quiet night. Sherwood came back to listen.
4: That's very nice, Jason. Very nice. You're very lucky to have something to be quiet with.
8: Why, this is cheap.
4: So was loneliness.
8: Why did you marry her, Shirley? She doesn't any more belong in this gang of yours than a Missouri school teacher.
4: Well, it's funny you said that. I was in love with a Missouri school teacher once. Yeah, back in the third grade.
8: You come from Missouri?
4: Nobody seems to be born in Hollywood, Jason. You fly there, maybe run there. But you're not born there.
8: Now, slack off a little, Sherwood. I've met a couple of pretty nice people from out there. I had a charter once for a director and his wife. They brought along a couple of actor friends. We had a nice, quiet cruise. Fine people.
4: Yeah, maybe you could be a fine person if you had someone you loved. Someone who loved you.
8: And just because you lost that someone you loved, you're going to louse up the life of a girl who might find someone she could love and love her.
4: What are you talking about?
8: You. You're Linda Gale. She's dead, Mr. Sherwood, and she's not coming back. No matter how many times you try to marry her memory, she's dead. She's not coming back, no matter how much you loved her.
4: Whatever gave you the idea I loved Linda Gale?
8: You married her?
4: She planned the whole thing. Yes, I was a big man in Hollywood. I could help her. That's all there was to it. She didn't love me.
8: But you loved her?
4: Linda Gale? I hated her.
8: We'd cut past the Delta and out into the Gulf while Sherwood and I were talking. But Sherwood hadn't changed as much as the scenery. He still had that stern, hungry look that I realized then, for the first time, reflected the disillusionment inside him. I left him there to think and walked forward into the wheelhouse.
3: Ah, Jason, you could not sleep, huh?
8: No, Louis. Thinking about our friends, Alan and Donovan.
3: Huh? Do you find this interesting?
8: In a morbid sort of way.
3: At least the sea is giving us no trouble.
8: I have the feeling that if those characters below wanted to, they could rustle up a storm.
3: I imagine that the Gulf of Mexico is a little out of their jurisdiction.
8: Well, maybe. But I'll still be glad when this cruise is over.
3: Well, they are paying us well, you know.
8: Yeah, and we're earning every penny of it. Hey, you smell something.
3: Only fresh air, which I will admit is somewhat of a novelty after the atmosphere of the French Quarter.
8: I'm serious. Don't you smell it?
3: No?
8: Louis, it's smoke.
3: Huh? You are right, Jason.
8: Look, it's coming out of the engine room. Slow to one-third.
3: Who is it?
6: Jason! Jason, you smell smoke?
8: Yeah, Alan, just stay below. I'll take care of it.
6: Donovan! Donovan, wake up that port-man.
8: Keep him out of the way, too.
6: You kidding? We gotta get some pictures of this thing.
4: Jason, what's the matter?
8: Looks like a fire. She would stand clear.
4: Where's Felicia?
8: She was below the last time I saw her.
6: How do you think it started, Jason?
8: I'm not sure, Alan, but I've got a pretty

0: by then, and I had to fight my way through them to get into the wheelhouse.
1: How'd it start, Jason?
2: Is it bad, Jessel?
0: It doesn't look good, Louie. Cut the engines and stand by topside with the CO2 extinguisher.
2: Oui, Jessel.
0: I practically ripped open the after companionway door leading to the engine room space. Smoke came rolling out into the companionway, and inside I saw the bright orange glare that meant things were worse than I'd figured. I grabbed an extinguisher off the bulkhead just inside the opening and worked my way on my hands and knees. I was trying to spot the base of the fire. It was hard to see in the center of that billowing smoke. I heard Sherwood first, coughing and spitting as his lungs choked in the thick, oily smoke. And then I saw Felicia. She was right in the center of the flaming engine room, standing there with her hands hanging limply by her side. She looked helpless and scared. Whatever she'd been trying to do to stop the fire, she'd given up. And it wasn't important to me or anybody else now whether she'd started it. I grabbed her by the arms and jerked her out from between the diesel engines. I shoved her behind me and then brought the fire extinguisher up where I could get it working.
3: I couldn't do it. Can't.
4: Never mind, Felicia, never mind. Just keep out of the way now. Here, give me that thing, Jason.
0: Look out, Sherwood.
4: I said give it to me.
0: All right, Sherwood. As long as you've got it, hit that stream right into the base of the fire.
4: Yes, yes, I know what I'm doing.
0: Well, then start pouring and pouring fast. We've got to stop it before it gets to that gasoline drum.
4: Here goes.
0: That's it, Sherwood. Keep it on those rags there. That's where our fire started.
3: Jason, I'm sorry. I didn't know it would make all this trouble.
0: I'll talk to you later.
4: There. That about got it, Jason.
0: A little more over there.
4: Yeah.
0: Now I'll get this overhead hatch open so Louie can take care of the finishing touches.
4: Ooh. Do you mind if I go to my compartment, Jason?
0: Well, go ahead, Shirley. You've earned a rest.
3: May I go with you, Kent?
4: Oh, sure. If you want to.
3: I started the fire, Kent. I heard Mr. Allen and Mr. Donovan talking about that time on the cruise to Hawaii, how Linda Gale put out the fire. But I couldn't do it, Kent. Thank you for helping me.
4: I'm glad I was able to help, Felicia.
3: Linda Gale wouldn't have needed any help, would she?
4: No, Felicia. She wouldn't have needed any. But she's dead now. She can't bother either of us anymore.
3: No, Kent. I don't think she can.

If it weren't so tragic, it'd almost be funny, the way two people go out looking for the Golden Fleece in two different directions, like Felicia and Sherwood, when they could find it so much more quickly if they looked in the same place, together.

0: The coal peddler will always be around with his lonesome chant, and the song of the Blackberry Woman will be heard in New Orleans till the end of time. Next week, we'll be sailing from here again, searching with somebody new. We'd like you to be with us aboard the Golden Fleece.
1: Jason and the Golden Fleece, starring MacDonald Carey with Bill Conrad as Louis Dumont, is written by Cleve Herman and Herb Ellis and directed by Arthur Jacobson. Portions transcribed. Original music is composed and conducted by Frank Worth. Also heard tonight were Stacey Harris as Frank Allen, Tony Barrett as Dick Donovan, Charlotte Lawrence as Felicia, Bill Boucher as Kent Sherwood, and John Larch as the photographer. Jason and the Golden Fleece is heard by our armed forces overseas through the worldwide facilities of the Armed Forces Radio Service. A lot of people go on vacation in June. The highways are pretty crowded. It's a good idea to take it easy. Excess speed is one of the major causes of automobile accidents. That's what America's professional truck drivers are taught. That's why they drive ahead of themselves. You drive ahead of yourself, too. Remember, speed is the number one killer on the road.

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Greetings, ladies and gentlemen beyond the veil. It is I, the Serialist. You're tuning in to KDRT 95.7 FM Davis, California, where the grassroots grow. And I would like to just give a quick round of applause to Ceratops and the Awesome Patrol show. A round of applause for easing us into the night. Because, man, I got some nice bass droppers for you. I got with us today, Reconstructing the Cycle of Murder by These Final Hours from their 2006 EP, Exhuming the Corpse, Dissimulation from Tracheotomy from their 2019 EP of the same name, Insatiable by Slaughterclicked from their 2022 album, Hell Country. Next, and then on side B, we got Night of a Thousand Tears by Mange, which is a pair of singles along with As the Bloodbath Ensues. They're kind of released together as like a single pair in 2021. And then we got 12 Gauge Romance from Vancella Vitalities from their 2018 EP. And last but not least, we got The Daughters of Satan Revived by The Final Burden from their 2004 EP of the... It's a self-titled EP. So, sit back, relax, maybe make some cereal or some pizza, get it all nice and warmed up, sit on the couch, and watch as the mayhem unfolds. Will you survive the grindhouse?

0: Is your pizza all warmed up? 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I hope it is, because we're in for a long ride. This is The Cerealist. 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I am The Cerealist. I play all things blasphemous in the night. What I've just enchanted you with was Reconstructing the Cycle of Murder by These Final Hours from their 2006 EP, Exhuming the Corpse. Dissimulation by Tracheotomy from their 2019 EP of the same name. Insatiable by Slaughter Creek from their 2022 album, Hell Country. And coming up next on Side B, y'all, is Night of a Thousand Tears, a single that was released by Minge of 2021. 12-Gauge Romance by Vincera Fatalities from their 2018 EP. And last but not least, an absolute slugger, Daughters of Satan Reviled by The Final Burning from their self-titled EP of 2004. Oh boy, I hope you're prepared for a whiplash, because here it comes.
1: If I started murdering people...

0: And that is our wrap for Side B. This is The Serialist. You're tuning in to KDRT 95.7 FM Davis, California, where the grassroots grow. Woo-wee. That was a banger of a night. This was just a wonderful, just ambiance of just MySpace and MySpace-inspired deathcore. What you've just been bludgeoned to was Reconstructing the Cycle of Murder by These Final Hours from their 2006 EP, Exhuming the Corpse. Dissimulation by Tracheotomy from their 2019 EP of the same name, Insatiable by Slaughter Creek from their 2022 album, Hill Country. Night of the Thousand Tears by Mange, which is a single they released of 2021. 12 Gauge Romance by Vinnie Tessa Fantasies from their 2018 EP. The Daughters of Satan Reviled by The Final Burden. An absolute banger and a slugger from their 2004 EP of the same name.
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1: My pappy said, son, you're going to drive me to drinking if you don't stop driving that hot rod Lincoln. Have you heard the story of the hot rod race when the Fords and the Lincolns were setting the pace? That story is true, I'm here to say, 'cause I was driving that Model A. It's got a Lincoln motor and it's really souped up, and that Model A body makes it look like a pup. It's got 8 cylinders and use them all. Got overdrive, just won't stall. With 4 barrel carbs and a dual exhaust and 411 gears, you can really get lost. Got safety tubes, but I ain't scared. The brakes are good and tires fair. Pulled out of San Pedro late one night, the moon and the stars were shining bright. We was driving up old Grapevine Hill, passing cars like they were standing

All of a sudden, in a wink of an eye, a Cadillac sedan passed us by. I said, boys, that's a mark for me. By then, the taillight was all you could see. Now, the fellas all ribbed me for being behind, so I thought I'd make that Lincoln unwind. Took my foot off the gas, and man alive, I shoved it on down into overdrive. Well, I wound it up to 110. My speedometer said that I'd hit top end. My foot was glued like lead to the floor. That's all there is. There ain't no more. Now the boys all thought that I'd lost my sense, and them telephone poles looked like a picket fence. They said, slow down, I see spots, but the lines on the road just look like dots. We took a corner, sideswiped the truck, and I crossed my fingers just for luck. My fenders was clicking the guardrail post, and the guy beside me was white as a ghost.

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If cleanliness is next to godliness, I'm down with the devil at KDRT LP, Davis, California.

Little Edwards.

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0: Thank you very much. Thanks a lot. 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

Nobody seems to know just what it is, and the Air Force won't let on. Might be a hole down in the ocean, yeah, or fog that won't let go. Might be some crazy people talking, or somebody that we ought to know.

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Thank you so much.

Thank you guys very much. We're the Nickel Sluts. We really appreciate it. Thanks to Kater. Thanks to Gabe. Thanks to all you guys for coming out on a Saturday night. Have a happy Valentine's Day and a safe weekend. Thank you.

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3: That's knowledge right there. That's Turk and Caicos. Turk and Caicos all the way to China type knowledge right there.
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4: What do Cupid, Justin Timberlake, and malaria have in common?
3: 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I'm not gonna lie. 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
1: In Davis, California.
2: It's maybe not a good thing to say, but when I started the record, I didn't know what I wanted to say, but I knew what I wanted it to sound like. And I figured that the content, as it were, what I wanted to say would kind of take care of itself. That once the music started to evolve and I started to write words to it, which is the way I work, that whatever was on my mind, whatever was concerning me, whatever was kind of bubbling under there would naturally start to put itself into the words, which can sound like, on the surface, when I say it like that, it sounds like I have nothing to say. But actually, it actually works out that whatever is most concerning me makes itself felt. We're already, from the very beginning, we're saying we have complete artistic freedom. We can do whatever we want, within certain bounds. But I kind of expanded that and got away with it, pretty much, and kind of still getting away with it, which is, knock on wood, it's... I'm lucky to be able to do that. But I think I sort of established that way of working pretty early on, so I've learned how to survive doing that, too, which is not always easy.
3: And it helps to have an audience that appreciates
2: it. Yeah, and sometimes you kind of as artists will, you try and drag the audience along into something that you're interested in and they may not be interested in. And some of them are willing to go with you and some of them are not, but I think they all, even if they don't go with you, they respect you for doing that. And they'll wait until you do something that they like, and then they'll say, okay, I respect you for doing that other thing that I didn't like, but thank God you occasionally do stuff that I like.

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1: KDRT in Davis, California.
2: What I'm saying to you this morning, my friend, even if it falls your lot to be a street sweeper, going out and sweep streets like Michelangelo painted pictures, sweep streets like Handel and Beethoven composed music, sweep streets like Shakespeare wrote portraits, sweep streets so well that all the hosts of heaven and earth will have to pause and say, here lived a great street sweeper who swept his job well. If you can't be a pine on the top of a hill, be a scrub in the valley, but be the best little scrub on the side of the rill. Be a bush if you can't be a tree. If you can't be a highway, just be a trail. If you can't be the sun, be a star. It isn't by size that you win or you fail. Be the best of whatever you are. And when you do this, you've mastered the length of life. This onward push to the end of self-fulfillment is the end of a person's life. Now, don't stop here, though. You know, a lot of people get no further in life than the length. They develop their inner powers. They do their jobs well. Do you know they try to live as if nobody else lives in the world but themselves? And they use everybody as mere tools to get to where they are going. They don't love anybody but themselves. And the only kind of love that they really have for other people is utilitarian love. You know, they just love people that they can use. A lot of people never get beyond the first dimension of life. They use other people as mere steps by which they can climb to their goals and their ambitions. These people don't work out well in life. They may go for a while. They may think they're making it all right. But there is a law. They call it the law of gravitation in the physical universe. And it works. It's final. It's inexorable. Whatever goes up can come down. You shall reap what you sow. God has structured this universe that way. And he who goes through life not concerned about others will be a subject victim of this law. So I move on and say that it is necessary to add breath to length. Now, the breath of life is the outward concern for the welfare of others, as I said.
3: Yeah.
2: And a man has not begun to live until he can rise above the narrow confines of his own individual concerns to the broader concerns of all humanity.

0: 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Happy Labor Day.
1: Come on, everybody! Wake up! Rise and shine!
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3: Good morning.
4: 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Good morning. 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

0: It's Labor Day!
1: Do you recognize this music? This is Hans Zimmer. It's from that movie True Romance. Good morning, my friends. To all my friends. Welcome to the Monday Morning Show. I am your host, Ned.
2: No, God!
1: What? What's wrong with me?
2: No, God, please, no!
1: Yes!
2: No!
1: Yes!
2: No!
1: Yes! You're stuck with me on this fine Monday morning. What's today? September 7th, Labor Day. Happy Labor Day. I'm not really doing a Labor Day show. I don't know. I got a couple of things that I put in. I didn't do music. I'm looking at my music list. I'm just thinking it's kind of like a fish show. You know, you start a fish show with this blank canvas, and then later, you look at the set list, the actual songs they played, and go, "Is that's what they played?" That's how I feel about my set list today. But that's only because I didn't do it. I procrastinated. I was a procrastinator. I did a little bit of it. But what I really did was I got up at 4 o'clock this morning and did it. Yeah. Yeah. I just got out of bed, went downstairs. It's a different kind of show when you have no time to put it together. So we'll see how it turns out. It's going to be a sunny day in Davis, California. High temperature will be around 89 degrees. Currently, we're under 60 degrees. Last time I checked. And I don't... What should I start with? I don't know what I'm doing today. I never know what I'm doing. Oh, I didn't turn on the on-air light. There's a brand new on-air light in the studio. Thank you to Ray and Ray, the two Rays. It's great. We got two Rays around here. They need to have like a buddy cop show. Ray and Ray.
0: Ra da da da da da da da.

0: Bo. Oh, sorry. Bo. I got my reverb mic back. Very happy about that. Last week, I had Maggie and I had Jessica in here. And that's three microphones. So I was unable to hook up my reverb microphone because we only had three microphones. Of course, I'm working on getting a fourth microphone in here. I have it installed. It looks beautiful. However, I ordered the wrong cable.
1: It's so lame. I ordered a cable. I went for about a week of vacation, and I ordered a cable. We need a special cable to hook the microphone into this Arrakis Systems advanced radio console. So I ordered the cable right before I left. And when I came back a week later, it still hadn't arrived. And it arrived a few days later, so it took about a week and a half to get here. And then it took me another week and a half to arrange time with Jim so we could come in here when nobody was around to tear apart things and install things. I got the microphone all installed, and then I hook up this cable. And I start talking into the microphone, and it's only coming out of one ear. It's in the left ear. It's like, what? What is going on? So we do all the tests. We test the mic processor. It's working fine. We test the channel. It's working fine. The last thing that we test the microphone. It's working fine. We test the XLR cable. It's working fine. It's just the cable that I've never seen before or used before. Apparently, I bought the wrong one. So lame. So the fourth microphone isn't working yet. I'm really bummed about that. I'm really, really bummed. It was going to be finished. This whole project was going to be done. Now I got to figure out why and how I got the wrong cable. I don't even understand why it's not working. It doesn't make any sense. Jim and I are both sitting there shaking our heads. It's possible that maybe it's a defective cable. That's possible. All we know is that when we hook it up, one ear. And that is unacceptable. So, what are we doing today? I don't even know what I'm doing. I got up at 4 o'clock this morning to put music together. So, you know.
2: Wow, you are so cool.
1: Maybe we should just see what I did. Oh, this will be fun. Good morning, everybody. It's about 7:13 in the morning in Davis, California. 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Thank you for joining me. Here's Cake.

0: 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Anywhere in the world. We heard Working for a Living by Huey Lewis. And also There is Power in a Union by Billy Bragg. Those are my work songs for Labor Day. I don't know if I have any more. Happy Labor Day, everybody. Before that, it was Your Own World by Blue Aeroplanes. Those guys are from England. I saw them once play at Slim's in San Francisco. They opened for the Jazz Butcher back in the 90s. That's how I know about that band. Blue Aeroplanes from England. They are British. British. The British.
1: Martini time. But it's tea time.
0: Speaking of the British, did you know that on Wednesdays at 4 o'clock in the afternoon from 4 to 5, there is a British host. His name is Nick Solomon, and he does a show called Implosion on this very radio station. Nick Solomon, the front person of the British neo-psychedelic rock band Bevis. 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Yeah. Just so you know. Before that British band, Blue Aeroplanes, I opened the whole set with Cake doing the Sesame Street song. Mana, mana, do, do, do, do, do. Mana, mana, do, do, do, do.
2: No, God!
0: Okay.
2: No, God, please, no!
0: Okay, I'll stop. I'm stopping. Not going to sing Mana, Mana.
3: But I am going to sing along with whatever this is. What is this?

0: Peace and love. Peace and love.
1: This is the music from Peter Gunn, composed and conducted by Henry Mancini from the NBC television series.
2: Peter Gunn.
1: As found in the very extensive KDRT vinyl library. That is about 1/1000th the size of the KDVS vinyl library. But still, we have Peter Gunn, because we rule.
3: Wow, you are so cool.
1: Yes. We are cool. KDRT is so cool. Do you know how cool KDRT is? Do you have any idea how cool KDRT is? You could find out if you came and joined us. Joined the fun. Go to KDRT.org and look for volunteer opportunities. You know what I'm saying? Also, I want to talk about the Pamela Trakansky Dance Theater. Pamela Trakansky Dance Theater is a contemporary dance company that offers performance, outreach, and education to the community, including programs for children, seniors, and people with disabilities. You have a disability? Who cares? Go dance it off. The theater includes a core troupe of experienced artists, an apprentice company of dancers in training, a light ballet troupe.

0: 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What are we doing next? Oh, this is what I was going to do. I'm going to tell you about Spinatron. Do you know about Spinatron? Spinatron is a, online service that KDRT is in cahoots with, among many others. It's kind of like Shazam, that program, that app that can tell you what song is playing. What Spinatron does is Spinatron listens to our radio station and it creates playlists from the shows. So, like, for example, I can go to Spinatron and look up KDRT Monday Morning Show, and I can see that I played Working in the Coal Mine at the top of the hour, followed by Mana Mana by Cake, followed by Your Own World by Blue Aeroplanes, and so on and so forth, continuing throughout this rest of this show that I haven't even figured out what I'm playing yet. In what order? Here's the thing. So, yeah, you could go there. Just go to Spinatron. I think it's spinatron.com. S-P-I-N-I-T-R-O-N. Tron, like the video game. Like the infamous video game.
1: Wow, the infamous?
0: Yes.
1: Infamous?
0: Yes, it's true. Anyway, one of the funny things about Spinatron is sometimes it gets things wrong. And other times it doesn't know what things are. Like, if you think Spinatron can recognize a preoccupied Piper song, you got another thing coming. But that doesn't mean, and a lot of times it just says nothing. It's just, it doesn't list that song. But sometimes it lists songs that just aren't the right song. Like for some reason, this is the song it listed for that song. But, it's an interesting way to find new music. I couldn't tell you what song Spinatron was trying to... This is my new game. This is going to be my new feature. What song did I find from Spinatron's wrong guess? And I'm going to... This is the first one that I'm going to play. It's by somebody named Haruka Tomatsu. This is Isai Gasai. And it's a song that I found from Spinatron. Oop, what... There we go.

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3: Yeah, I loved it.
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3: It was bad.
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3: I was terrible.
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3: Hey, boo!
4: Boo!
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7: All right, all right, all right. That last song was The Tide Is High by Blondie. Before that, it was Eula Papyrus by Fish. I believe that's off their album Rift. I don't know if I'm right about that. I was wrong about something last week. I don't usually write the albums down. Everybody always announces the albums. Oh, it's off this album from this year and stuff. And I tend to just go, that was a song. If you want to know more about it, go figure it out for yourself. This is the digital age, man. Just type in Fish. Although we're not supposed to use Google anymore because they changed their maps to Lake America. So MapQuest, we're supposed to use that, and I guess Ask Jeeves. Now, what's the other one? DuckDuckGo or something? I don't know. What the hell is going on? What the hell is going on? Now this dude wants to name New Mexico New America.

0: Yeah, okay. All right.
1: I mean, is it a distraction? Is he just crazy? Is he losing his mind? Or is it all of the above? It's very, very sad.
0: It's very sad.
1: How can I get out of this? Oh, I got to do a public service announcement. Let's do that.

0: All right. You know, in case you didn't heard, sad news earlier this year. A revered Davis drummer and friend to many passed away. 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Anyways.
1: There you go.
0: Gotta love it, gotta love it. We gotta help each other out in the community. We gotta help the kitty cats. The cute little kitty cats.
2: Peace and love, peace and love.
0: Yeah, okay. What are we doing? What is this? Oh, wait. Oh, I can't just start that up. I gotta set that one up. Let's get some more music going here. There we go. How about that? I'm gonna go into this. This is a cool band. This band is called Minor Transgressions. Not this one. This is Tangerine Dream from the Risky Business soundtrack. No, the band I'm going to play is Minor Transgressions. They're from Santa Barbara. My sister Jerry is in town visiting. And in fact, I might try and get her on the show next week. I was going to do it this week, but I don't know. This week just... This week I was putting music together at 4 in the morning. So... Anyways, Jerry came into town. She came in, but from Boston. You know, for those of you who know my sister, she is a big, huge, big deal at the Berklee College of Music, the School of Music there in Boston. She teaches an arranging class, among other things. Has been doing that for many, many years. So she's in town on a little sabbatical kind of situation. And she started by going down to Santa Barbara, taking a train across the country, seeing this beautiful land, taking a train and ending up in Santa Barbara, where she spent a couple of days, where my aunt and uncle, Aunt Alice and Uncle Joe live. And Uncle Joe has a band called Minor Transgressions. And they stayed an extra day so Jerry could jam with them on the flute at the farmer's market. And then they sent me a recording of a song. Actually, a couple songs. But this is the one that has Jerry on it. They did Moon Dance. Okay? And that's what this is. The farmer's market in Santa Barbara. Minor Transgressions. Doing Moon Dance featuring my sister Jerry on the flute.

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Online at kdrt.org, anywhere in the world. Even in Woodland, where the Woodland Opera House is. Where James from Davis Media Access is going to be performing in their upcoming production of Rock of Ages. That's not till next month. In October sometime. But I think I'm going to have a bunch of the cast in here in a couple of weeks. End of the month. Last show of the month. We'll bring in the cast of Rock of Ages and play hair band music, glam rock, for the whole 2 hours. I don't know. I was looking at the list. I was talking to James and I was saying, usually what I like to do is I like to have the people who are coming in give me about a dozen songs so that I can learn new music and I can play some of the stuff that they like. And he said, well, why don't you just play stuff from the show? and he gave me his playlist of all the songs, and I was just looking at it, just going, you know, I don't listen to any of this music. But it's funny because I know the words to all of these songs. So, I don't know. I think I'd have a hard time putting together a 2-hour glam rock show. But also, with the cast in here doing a couple of live performances and talking and stuff, it might be fun. So I thought maybe I would set up a wheel of glam rock and we'll do it that way. I can't choose. So let's spin the wheel and let fate decide for us. So it's kind of what I'm leaning towards. And just putting only glam rock songs. Only glam rock songs allowed. What do we hear there? We opened that last set with Moondance by Minor Transgressions, live from the Santa Barbara Farmers Market. After that, it was Cloris Leachman segueing into County Truck Speedabout by Preoccupied Pipers. I wonder what Spinatron will do with both of those, with those songs. Will it just be not listed? Or will I end up with one of those other weird songs? I started a new folder in my database called Spinatron Finds. So, like, it'll try and figure out what County Truck Speedabout is. But then what will really happen is it'll pick, like this song.

0: That's not county truck speed about. I'm finding all kind of good music like this.
1: Yeah. Oh, yeah.
2: Oh, yeah.
3: Guess what?
2: What?
3: I got a fever.
2: Yeah?
3: And the only prescription is more cowbell.

0: Anyways.
1: Yeah, okay. I'm not playing that.
0: What was I doing? 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
2: What was I thinking? Oh, maybe I should put one of these on.
0: Nah. Speaking of glam rock, or hair bands, or whatever, what are the Scorpions? Yeah, we'll just get into this. Hey, guess what time it is, everybody? The very important feature on the Monday morning show.
3: Time to play a request.
0: Oh, yeah?
3: This is Marta's request.
0: Okay, which one is it? This one? 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Good morning, Marta.

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I have to admit, I really enjoy this song. It just has such a cool groove to it.

0: That was Joe Craven with I Know You, Rider. I hope that satisfies your Joe Craven craving, Gern Blanston. By request. Not that actual song. If you want to make a request, you can. We got a phone in the studio. I don't know if I'll get it on today, but I might get it on next week. If I see you calling and I answer the phone, that phone number for your reference, this is the studio phone, 530-792-1648. Before Joe Craven, we heard the Jacksons doing Can You Feel It? Can you feel it?
1: I can feel it.
0: That is great. Before that, it was David Byrne doing Miss America off his album Feelings. Opened it with the Scorpions doing Send Me an Angel. That was by request as well. That was Marta's weekly request. Thank you, Marta, for your request of the Scorpions doing Send Me an Angel. It was lovely.

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1: Today's my grandma's birthday.
0: My grandma is no longer with us.
1: She would have been 107 today.
0: Happy birthday, Grandma. This one's for you, Grandma.

0: 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And now we are at the end of my show. This has been the Monday Morning Show. I'm on every Monday from 7 o'clock in the morning to kick off the week. If you're getting ready for work, if you're in your car going to work, if you're riding your... Well, maybe, I don't know. You should tune in. We have a fun time on this show. Little light of a dumb. You know, a show you should check out on Friday is the Audio Ecotone with your guide, Eddie Out. It is an off-the-beaten-path journey into a zone of sounds old and new. Music of the last 100 years. Familiar and strange. Mainstream and just a bit out of left field. I always enjoy the Audio Ecotone. I've discovered many songs and bands listening to Eddie's show on Fridays from 3 to 4 p.m. right here, KDRT 95.7 FM, Davis, California. Or you can find replays, of course, at kdrt.org. I guess that's all for me. Thank you for listening. 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
0: We all appreciate you so much. Bye-bye, everybody. Have a good week. Happy Labor Day.

I'm Amy Goodman, host of Democracy Now!, your daily grassroots global news hour. This is KDRT, KDRT-LP in Davis, California.

0: Mark, this is Democracy Now!
1: Student newspaper sued the Trump administration because non-citizens in our newsroom saw what was happening in the news to Rameysa Ozturk and to Mahmoud Khalil, and they were frightened to put their name on a story or to go cover the news or to write opinion articles because the chilling effect was so real for them.
0: The Stanford Daily has won a major free speech lawsuit against the Trump administration. We'll speak with the student newspaper's editor-in-chief. Then Tyson Foods shuts down an Illinois meatpacking plant, laying off 2,500 workers amidst a historic cattle shortage caused in part by drought and the rising cost of fertilizer and diesel due to the U.S. war on Iran. Then to Danbury, Connecticut, the site of mass protests after ICE detained dozens of people, including parents dropping their children off at school bus stops. And as the 25th anniversary of the September 11th attacks approaches, we'll look at the deaths of nearly 80 restaurant workers at Windows on the World, the restaurant on the 107th floor of the World Trade Center.
2: With 450 employees, Windows was like the UN of the restaurant world.
3: I was from Peru. It's New York City. It's a melting pot.
4: I came from the Ivory Coast. Being in the U.S. was a big, big dream.
5: This just in, the plane has crashed into one of the towers.
4: My friend's wife called me to say, your building is burning. I'm trying to call my husband.
6: We didn't know who was there.
0: We'll speak to the Oscar-nominated filmmakers Julie Cohen and Betsy West, co-directors of the new documentary Top of the World. We'll also talk to Sekou Sibi, who was supposed to work at the restaurant on 9/11. He's from the Ivory Coast. He asked his friend from Ecuador to work for him. All that and more coming up. Welcome to Democracy Now!, democracynow.org, The War and Peace Report. I'm Amy Goodman. The death toll from a U.S. missile strike on a wedding party in Iran has risen to 5. Among the dead is a 6-year-old boy. A funeral for the victims was held Thursday. Nearly 70 others were wounded in the U.S. bombing that struck a home in the Iranian city of Kohestak on Tuesday, one of the dozens of U.S. attacks on Iran earlier this week. Reuters reports it was likely a direct hit by a U.S. munition and not a ricochet off another target. Other news outlets, including the New York Times and the BBC, came to similar conclusions. On Thursday, Vice President J.D. Vance said the U.S. will investigate the missile strike, but that he doubts the U.S. was behind the attack.
7: I will say that the Iranian state media has not been a very good scribe about what's happened in the conflict thus far, so I'm extremely skeptical of this.
0: Vance's pledge to investigate the bombing of the wedding party comes 6 months after U.S. cruise missiles struck an elementary school in Minab. That attack killed over 150 people, many of them little girls and boys going to school. The Pentagon's yet to publicly release a report on the strikes. Meanwhile, Vance was asked by CNN's Caitlin Collins whether the war would continue into November.
8: Will this war be over by the time of the midterm elections?
7: Well, Caitlin, again, I wouldn't call it a war. Right now, there is no active shooting. I recognize there have been places where this has flared up. Major combat operations, again, major combat operations lasted for about 6 weeks.
0: Israel's far-right national security minister, Itamar Ben-Gvir, has outlined a plan to remove all Palestinians from the Gaza Strip. He called for the next government to form a ministry in charge of immigration to carry out his plan of mass expulsion.
9: 250,000 in the first year. Is it possible? It is possible. 1.1 million within 3 years, and within 7 years, we can reach almost 1.9 million, which will accumulate. It is possible. It is realistic. It is in our hands. It is within our capabilities.
0: This comes as Israel continues to carry out deadly attacks in Gaza, killing at least 3 Palestinians on Thursday, despite the U.S. broker's so-called ceasefire. Meanwhile, Amnesty International has accused Israel of brazenly confiscating land in the occupied West Bank as part of what the group calls Israel's annexation agenda. The Republican-controlled U.S. House of Representatives has passed a bill to strip federal funding from universities that participate in boycotts of Israel. The measure passed 237 to 169, with 33 Democrats supporting the bill. Democratic Congresswoman Rashida Tlaib, who is Palestinian-American, blasted the legislation.
6: This bill is an attack on free speech and academic freedom, all in the name of defending a genocidal apartheid state. While the Trump administration is stripping universities of their funding, deporting international students, and pressuring universities to shut down their Black and African American studies departments, Congress is voting today to force universities to pledge their loyalty to what? To a foreign government. That's right. Support Israel's government's right now war crimes or lose federal student aid.
0: Missouri's Supreme Court ruled unanimously Thursday a new Republican-drawn congressional map may not be used in November's midterm elections. Republicans had hoped their mid-decade redistricting effort would gain them an additional House seat in the next Congress. Meanwhile, the Trump administration filed an emergency appeal at the Supreme Court Thursday, seeking to reverse a federal judge's order blocking U.S. Postal Service restrictions on mail-in ballots from taking effect. U.S. District Judge Indira Tawani issued the temporary restraining order last week, halting President Trump's directive to USPS to deliver ballots only to voters on federally approved lists. On Thursday, Judge Tawani grilled government lawyers over the plan, warning it could lead to, quote, major disenfranchisement, unquote. The Justice Department says states could lose billions of dollars of federal funding for low-income residents unless they report undocumented immigrants living in their communities. In a legal opinion issued Wednesday, the DOJ warns any state resisting the Trump administration's mass deportation program could lose funding for TANF, Temporary Assistance for Needy Families, and SSI, the Supplemental Security Income Program. The changes are almost certain to draw a legal challenge from Democratic state attorneys general. This comes as new data show nearly 10 million people, including 2.5 million children, have lost access to health coverage during President Donald Trump's second term. And that's before new work requirements and steeper cuts to Medicaid and the Children's Health Insurance Program, CHIP, fully take effect. 5 million fewer people are receiving SNAP food assistance benefits following passage of the 2025 GOP budget reconciliation package known as the One Big Beautiful Bill Act. Federal authorities have once again deported asylum seekers from the U.S. to Haiti, despite an epidemic of gang violence that's displaced nearly 1.5 million people. It was the third consecutive Thursday that a deportation flight landed in the northern city of Cap-Haïtien. Haiti's main international airport in Port-au-Prince is considered too dangerous. In June, the Supreme Court ruled 6-3 to allow the Trump administration to cancel TPS, temporary protected status, for more than 250,000 Haitians living in the U.S. UNICEF warns 1 in 13 children in Haiti are suffering from acute malnutrition. In other immigration news, China's government's demanding answers after a Chinese national was found dead just hours after being booked into ICE detention in the U.S. territory of the Northern Mariana Islands. 51-year-old Lian Yongwei is at least the 57th person to die in the custody of ICE or the U.S. Border Patrol since March of last year. In Washington state, U.S. Immigration and Customs Enforcement, ICE, has released Loreto Javar, a 76-year-old green card holder from the Philippines who was detained during his U.S. citizenship interview. He was jailed for over 2 months, even though he's battling stage 4 cancer. An Immigration and Customs Enforcement officer who shot a Venezuelan immigrant in Minnesota was taken into federal custody late Thursday on charges of making false statements to investigators. That's according to CBS News, which reports a federal grand jury returned a 6-count indictment against the agent Christian Castro. He's expected to appear in court today. This comes after the Texas Republican Governor Greg Abbott refused to extradite Castro to Minnesota to face more serious charges of second-degree assault. assault and falsely reporting a crime. Meanwhile, ProPublica reports a U.S. prosecutor in Minnesota planned to file federal civil rights charges against Castro, but was overruled by higher-ups at the Justice Department. Assistant U.S. Attorney Matthew Evans wrote in an email reviewed by ProPublica, quote, "This is being directed by the main justice and the U.S. attorney. I objected in the strongest possible terms and fought it as hard as I could. It wasn't enough," he said. In Nepal, rescue workers pulled two survivors from a hydropower tunnel Friday morning, 9 days after the partial collapse of a glacier triggered a massive flood and landslide. Rescue work is continuing as authorities believe dozens of others remain trapped in similar tunnels. On Thursday, authorities said the disaster had killed nearly 1,300 people on both sides of the China-Nepal border, with more than 5,600 still missing. The United Nations warns the Himalayas are warming twice as fast as the global average, accelerating the retreat of glaciers and increasing the risk of devastating landslides and floods. The United Nations warns nations will fail to limit global heating to 1.5 degrees Celsius above pre-industrial levels, falling short of a cornerstone of the Paris Climate Agreement. A new report by the UN Environment Program finds that even under the most optimistic scenario, global temperatures are set to rise by at least 1.8 degrees with catastrophic consequences. This is UNEP Director Inger Andersen.
10: Above 1.5 degrees centigrade, we can expect an intensification of extreme weather, of glacier melt, of ecosystem loss, and of sea level rise. And human health and food and water security, cities and infrastructure will come under increasing strain. So put simply, there is no good outcome if we remain above the 1.5.
0: The report concludes that the best remaining option is to overshoot current climate goals on the road to net zero greenhouse gas emissions. Meanwhile, the UN's Weather and Climate Agency is calling for an urgent global response to an unprecedented ocean heat wave that's fueling extreme weather in many parts of the world. The World Meteorological Organization reported Thursday that a supersized El Nino effect is likely to persist through at least next February. Last month, the World Food Program estimated nearly 50 million additional people in highly vulnerable communities will be pushed into acute hunger because of the strengthening El Nino. And those are some of the headlines. This is Democracy Now!, democracynow.org, The War and Peace Report. I'm Amy Goodman in New York, joined by Democracy Now!'s Juan Gonzalez in Chicago. Hi, Juan.
11: Hi, Amy, and welcome to all of our listeners and viewers across the country and around the world.
0: A federal judge has ruled the Trump administration has violated the constitutional rights of international students in seeking to deport them for their pro-Palestinian activism and criticism of Israel. In her ruling, U.S. District Judge Noel Wise wrote, quote, "In the United States, free speech, including the freedom to criticize the government and its leaders, is not a sign of our democracy's fragility. It's evidence of its strength. That strength is diminished when members of our society, citizens and non-citizens alike, must self-censor and behave or suffer the government's retaliation," she said. The lawsuit was filed by the Stanford Daily, the student newspaper at Stanford University, which claimed some of its writers on student visas declined to cover pro-Palestinian protests or report on topics related to Israel, fearing deportation. Student journalists also requested their published articles on such topics be removed from the paper's website. The case raises broader questions about the climate of fear and political repression facing international students during the Trump administration. One of the most striking examples is Rumeysa Öztürk, the Turkish doctoral student at Tufts University. Last year, masked, plainclothes immigration agents snatched Öztürk off the streets of Somerville, Massachusetts. A year earlier, she had co-written an opinion piece for the Tufts student newspaper, the Tufts Daily, critical of the university's response to campus protests over Gaza and the school's failure to uphold student Senate resolutions on Palestine. Tufts University later stated the op-ed did not violate university policy, that no complaints had been filed about it, and that Rumeysa Öztürk had been in good academic and immigration standing. Nonetheless, Her student visa was canceled, and she spent more than 6 weeks in an ICE jail in Louisiana. An immigration court eventually ruled in Remessa's favor, saying the government failed to meet its burden of proof to deport her. However, the message from the Trump administration to international students across the nation remained clear. Their ordinarily protected free political expression could now potentially cost them their immigration status and their freedom. Well, for more, we're joined by two guests who successfully challenged the Trump administration in court. Here in New York City, George Porteous is with us, editor-in-chief of the Stanford Daily. And in Morristown, New Jersey, Will Creeley, legal director of FIRE, the Foundation for Individual Rights and Expression, which represented the Stanford Daily in court. George and Will, we welcome you both to Democracy Now! Let's begin with you, George Porteous. You are a rising senior at Stanford. You're the editor-in-chief of the paper. Talk about why you brought this suit. What were the student reporters saying to you, the international students?
1: Well, thank you for having me. And what we were hearing from the non-citizens in our newsroom and from non-citizens across campus, current students, former students, alumni, was that they were genuinely frightened because of what they saw in the headlines, what they saw happen to Remessa Öztürk. They were understandably frightened that if they reported the news, even if they weren't writing an op-ed, even if they were just covering a protest or a vigil, if they put their name on a byline, they were frightened that they were going to lose their visa. And so what we said is we can't function as a newspaper if we don't have these voices included in our newspaper. So we filed suit, and last week the judge gave us a favorable ruling.
11: And George, what was the initial response of the Stanford administration to your lawsuit? Did they support your efforts?
1: You know, the administration has remained relatively silent about this suit. We still haven't heard any response from them since this decision. And we're an independent organization. So this was a suit filed by the Stanford Daily on our own independently. And that's really why we were in this case, not really because of the university.
11: And what has this all taught you in terms of the ability of folks to stand up and defend the First Amendment?
1: Well, I think what it's shown me is that it really has to begin locally, because we were dealing with a problem inside of our newsroom with our peers, and this was about solidarity and also just the practical need to continue doing our jobs and to continue reporting the news. So it's shown me that it really does begin with everyday people. It begins with students, too. Students, I think, have enormous power to stand up to what this administration has done in terms of civil liberties and constitutional rights. And we have real power, is what this ruling has shown us.
0: And are other students who have previously said they're not going to cover a protest, are they willing to now? Has this made a difference, changed the climate in your newsroom?
1: You know, it's still, I think, too early to see, but I'm hopeful that this ruling, because it's a very strong legal precedent, will carve out more room for non-citizens to feel that they can participate in democracy on campus.
0: Will Creeley, you are legal director at FIRE, the Foundation for Individual Rights and Expression. Talk about why you approached the Stanford Daily, why this is such a significant decision.
12: Well, it's an honor to be here, Amy and Juan, and I'm so proud listening to George now expound upon the importance of folks like George and his predecessor Greta standing up for First Amendment rights. It's extremely important. When you see Remessa Öztürk in prison orange from a detention center in Louisiana for co-authoring an op-ed, you know something has gone terribly wrong. With this administration, again and again, the chill is the point. These actions that they're taking, these wanton violations of the First Amendment, are designed to get folks like George and his colleagues at the Stanford Daily to feel scared, to think twice, to ask that their names not appear on news reporting or opinion pieces. That's flatly un-American. So it was extremely important to us to fight back. And we're so grateful for the bravery of the Stanford Daily folks and our Jane Doe colleague, Jane Doe plaintiff, who was a member of Students for Justice in Palestine and was no longer going to protest or flying a Palestinian flag or wearing shirts that expressed her political opinions. She self-censored because of what the administration was doing. That's a First Amendment violation every day of the week. It's flatly un-American. And that's why we're very proud of last week's victory.
11: Well, the some members of the Trump administration responded. Steve Miller posted on X, quote, "A district court judge says America must admit and keep foreigners who hate America and hate Americans. Court-ordered civilizational suicide. It will not stand." Response, and also the issue that you, you could talk a little bit about the due process question you raised.
12: Stephen Miller has got it exactly backwards. In the year 1800, Thomas Jefferson, in his inaugural address, made clear that in this country, we protect the First Amendment rights of even those who call for the dissolution of this country, responding to the Alien and Sedition Acts. We have a long history in this country of protecting that speech. That's what makes this country special. We have to live those values. It's Stephen Miller who's un-American here, not folks who are expressing their political opinions. The United States is supposed to be where folks from around the world, folks like Rumeyza Ozturk, Mohsen Mahdawi, Mahmoud Khalil, can come and learn about what it means to be able to speak out without fear of a midnight knock on the door or being whisked away by masked federal agents. We're going to continue fighting for those fundamental American rights, no matter who's in office.
0: Well, we're going to be talking about people being whisked away by federal agents in a moment when we go to Danbury, Connecticut. I want to thank you both for being with us and just ask you, as you go into your senior year, George, what are you majoring in?
13: I'm a history major.
0: So what have you learned?
13: Well, history repeats itself. And I think what we've seen is this administration has a clear agenda. They're trying to instill fear on campuses, and they've done lasting damage. I mean, this lawsuit is a victory, but a lot of damage has already been done. So I think what I've learned is that we have a responsibility, especially as students. We have an opportunity to continue standing up for our peers, because when the most vulnerable among us is afraid to speak, we should all be deeply concerned.
0: George Porteous, editor-in-chief of the Stanford Daily. Will Creeley, legal director at FIRE, the Foundation for Individual Rights and Expression. Coming up, Tyson Foods shuts down an Illinois meatpacking plant, laying off 2,500 workers amidst a historic cattle shortage caused in part by drought and the rising cost of fertilizer and diesel fuel due to the U.S. war on Iran. Stay with us.

0: brutality and unjust laws cannot defeat us. Who'll defend the workers who cannot...
1: There's Power in the Union by Billy Bragg. This is Democracy Now!, democracynow.org. I'm Amy Goodman with Juan Gonzalez. As we head into this Labor Day weekend, we turn now to the abrupt closure of a Tyson Foods beef processing plant in Joslyn, Illinois. 2,500 workers lost their jobs with almost no notice. Many had worked at the plant for decades. The plant closed August 14th. The United Food and Commercial Workers International Union, which represents more than 2,000 of the workers, said they received no advance notice from the company. On Thursday, dozens of laid-off workers protested at the Illinois State Capitol in Springfield, urging Illinois Governor J.B. Pritzker to reopen the plant under state ownership and provide relief to all affected workers. Tyson Foods also shuttered a facility in Utah, citing, quote, historic cattle shortages as the reason for the closures. The 75-year low of the U.S. cattle herd is due in part to drought, the rising cost of fertilizer and diesel due to the U.S. war in Iran, and years of industry consolidation. Workers held a rally in Joslyn soon after the mass layoffs. They demanded Tyson increase their severance pay to at least 6 months of full compensation with benefits. Tyson Foods CEO and president Donnie King made over $34 million last year, nearly 800 times more than the median Tyson worker and double the average CEO-to-worker pay ratio among S&P Standard & Poor's 500 companies. This is a clip of laid-off Tyson worker Ahoro Asalisim, who spent 11 years at the plant. He sent the message yesterday.
2: This closing makes me a lot of stress. A lot of stress. Oh, every day I have to think about, I don't sleep. Every day I have to apply the job. It is difficult to get a job in Kwasidi. It is very, very difficult. We lose our friends, our income go down, and I want to talk, 11 years at Tyson is not easy.

0: 500 Tyson workers laid off, plant shutters overnight. She's joining us here in New York. Talk about what this means. 2,500 people laid off at once. Many worked at this plant for decades. Mm-hmm.
1: Yeah, so 2,500 workers were laid off virtually overnight. They got zero notice to the workers, to their union, their families, or their community. Many of these workers, as you mentioned, and as Ahura mentioned, have worked at Tyson for 10, 20, some 30 years, doing some of the most dangerous jobs in America. Some have sustained cuts, chemical burns, repeated motion injuries. And through these years, they've made billions of dollars in profit for Tyson, which is one of the biggest meatpacking companies in the world. They're part of what we call the Big Four meat packers. They own 85% of all beef production in the United States. And the Big Four packers have played a huge role in the cattle shortage that we're seeing today. So Tyson has credited the cattle shortage for the reason for the closure. But you know, what we're seeing is while there are cattle shortages due to climate change induced droughts and the increased price of diesel and fertilizer due to the war on Iran, we've also seen a years long corporate consolidation in the meatpacking industry that's led to alleged collusion between the Big Four packers to repress the prices that they pay to cattle producers for their livestock. In addition to repressing the wages that they pay to workers for their work in the meatpacking plants and inflating the prices that they charge to consumers at the grocery store. So after all this, you know, these workers are now looking for new employment. Many of them are losing their health insurance. And because the vast majority of them are immigrant workers, many of them, even though they are eligible to receive unemployment benefits, are afraid to apply for those benefits. And so these workers have been organizing, protesting, organizing rallies to call on Tyson to extend their severance pay. And calling on Illinois Governor J.B. Pritzker to intervene to help keep the plant open.
2: And Caitlin, isn't the shutdown illegal? There's a WARN requirement for employers of a minimum number of days that they must notify workers before shutting down.
1: Yes, so that's been under debate. The company has claimed that they will continue to pay workers severance pay until October, which would keep them in compliance with the WARN Act. But workers like Ahura are receiving roughly half of their previous paychecks. So, you know, paychecks that used to be $900 or $1,000 are now much closer to $400 or $500 a week. So that payment will continue for 2 months until October, which the company is claiming will keep them in compliance with the WARN Act. On top of that, they have made a plant closure agreement with the union that will give the workers about 1 to 4 weeks of additional severance, depending on how long they worked there. But for workers who worked more than 10 years at Tyson, they're only receiving 4 weeks of severance on top of the federally mandated severance pay that they're receiving due to the WARN Act.
2: Mentioned the union agreement. What has been the role of the union in this situation, and have they had meetings with the workers before signing such agreements?
1: Well, unfortunately, what we've heard from many workers on the ground is that they are disappointed with their local union's signing of an agreement with Tyson that basically said the union is not going to be fighting the closure of the plant, which has led many workers to independent worker action and organizing to hold their own rallies and their own protest actions to call on Tyson to do better for the workers and to increase their severance pay. You know, this is unfortunately a very common reality for many members of the United Food and Commercial Workers Union. It's a 1.2 million member union that represents hundreds of thousands of meatpacking workers and retail grocery workers across the country who believe that they deserve, you know, a fighting union where members are in charge. That's why we formed Essential Workers for Democracy. It's a nationwide network of rank-and-file UFCW members who are fighting to build a stronger and a more democratic union from the bottom up, primarily through the right to vote for a top union leadership. We've seen what this looks like in other unions like the United Auto Workers that won the right to vote just a few years ago, elected new leadership, and then went on strike against the big three automakers in 2023. Part of those those contract negotiations were fighting companies like Stellantis to reopen formerly closed plants. Now, that fight is still ongoing, but it demonstrates that rank-and-file union members and workers across the country are hungry to take on these companies for who they really are, that they don't need, you know, partnerships with management, that we need to take on the bosses and be serious about the level of inequality and exploitation that working people are facing today.
0: And the message of the workers in this last 30 seconds.

0: bullying in Joslyn in Springfield as we move into Labor Day.
1: Mm-hmm. As we're going into Labor Day, I think it's an important reminder that working people in this country have never had their rights or their dignity handed to them by the bosses. It has to be organized for, it has to be fought for, and it can be won. When we look at labor history, we see that the 8-hour workday, the weekend, the 40-hour work week, those are all due to the power of the labor movement, due to solidarity and strikes. And working people need more, they deserve more, and they're ready to fight for it. It's time that our union leadership catch up with them.
0: Caitlin Clark, director at Essential Workers for Democracy, will link to your article. Treated worse than cattle, 2,500 Tyson workers laid off, plant shutters overnight. This is Democracy Now!, democracynow.org. I'm Amy Goodman with Juan Gonzalez. More than 1,000 people rallied in Danbury, Connecticut Wednesday night to protest recent immigration arrests in Connecticut. There have been roughly 100 ICE arrests of immigrants in recent weeks, more than half in the city of Danbury. At least 60 businesses in the city also closed their doors for a day without immigrants in support of the city's immigrant community. Among the arrests, local officials reported parents were picked up when they brought their children to school bus stops. The kids went into the bus and then the parents were taken by ICE. This is Connecticut Senator Chris Murphy last week.
2: There has been an obscene uptick in arrests here in Danbury, in particular this morning. There was a hunting of families happening at school bus stops in which ICE apparently waited for kids to board the bus and then picked up the parents just to intentionally terrorize the kids so that when they get off the bus, their parents are gone in detention, feeling traumatized, alone, scared to death. This has to stop.
0: CNN's Dana Bash asked so-called border czar Tom Homan about the bus stop arrests.
3: Are ICE officers detaining parents at school bus stops?
4: ICE is in the business of terrorizing children. That's just political fire. ICE is out there enforcing law that was enacted by Congress.
0: So he didn't deny what ICE was doing. On Thursday, Connecticut Senator Richard Blumenthal hosted a town hall in Danbury to hear directly from officials and community members. The advocacy group Danbury Unites for Immigrants says detentions occurred at day laborer gathering spots and a Latino grocery store, and that two of its legal observers were shoved by officers, with one hospitalized with injuries from pepper spray. For more, we're joined by Juliana Soros, a lead organizer for Danbury Unites for Immigrants, joining us from Danbury. Explain what's happening right now, Juliana, and why Danbury?
5: Danbury has really become the epicenter of ICE violence here in Connecticut. As you mentioned, at least 65 people were abducted over 4 days. That's over 65 families that have had their entire lives turned upside down and uprooted. I think that Danbury is targeted because Danbury is a diverse city. It's one of the most diverse cities in the country. And we know that our diversity is our strength, and that makes us kind of like an easy target for this administration right now at this time, unfortunately.
6: And Caitlin, what we're seeing now, that in the first year of the Trump administration, a big splash, high profile raids with television cameras. And now, since the firing of Kristi Noem as head of Homeland Security, we're now seeing a completely different approach for the same purposes. Now we're seeing basically thousands of people disappear, abducted, as you say. What has been the impact on the Danbury community, which is has a significant immigrant population?
5: Yeah, we can feel the fear in our community, in the streets. Last week, we really have been describing it as the administration terrorizing our city, because that is what it felt like. The streets were empty. Kids stayed home from practice. Kids stayed home from school. Kids were seeing this happen from inside the bus as agents and masked agents often would shut down the street to just abduct people. So it really has been terrorizing. And we have seen the spectacle that these ICE agents have been doing and escalating alongside. They've come here with cameras. They've just do like a gross display of force and intimidation in a grocery store parking lot where they're just walking around kind of hunting their next target. And the community sees that, you know, they drive by. These are, like I said, kids that are coming home from school on the bus, and they see that and everybody's just really scared. So we tried to come together to have solidarity and to show this community that, you know, there are people that are here for them and we are going to support them through this and we'll work through this together.
0: Juliana, can you talk about what happens at the school buses, at the bus stops?
5: Yeah, so we saw this was last week. It was the first week of school. And as Chris Murphy said, the senator, you know, we saw and heard from community members that ICE was stopping at school bus stops, and they would take people, take parents after they had just dropped off their kids. And not satisfied in doing this just in the morning, they did that in the afternoon. Whether or not they were targeting specific bus stops, they were on bus routes. We have, you know, videos of kids inside the bus screaming ICE in Danbury. So while Tom Holman said that, you know, he's not aware of it, our community, our kids are very aware of ICE presence and of the ICE violence that is happening within our city.
6: And Juliana, apologies for my senior moment of misidentifying you, but
5: it's okay.
6: What is Danbury Unite for Immigrants doing right now to support these families?
5: excuse me, we're doing a lot, but it's still not enough. You know, we have volunteers mobilizing as early as 5:30 in the morning to try to document ICE presence, to try to be witness to what's going on. We have helpline to try to field calls from families that are searching for missing relatives. We support people that are in post detention, whether it's with grocery cards, giving people rides, picking up school supplies that was much needed this week, and trying to connect them with legal assistance as well. So we're trying to do a lot. We're trying to connect with our community members. But like I said, it's still not enough. And we're working around the clock because what happened last week was horrendous.
0: It's very interesting that the Danbury mayor, Roberto Alves, was undocumented into his 20s, said he said the fear he felt as a child is different from what his community is dealing with now. This is Mayor Alves.
7: This isn't a uniquely Danbury story. It is going on all across our country. It's up to us to document it. It's up to us to talk about it. I've thanked Danbury Knights for Immigrants immensely over the last week. I've asked folks to join their ranks so we get more people out there. I've also asked them to make sure they're careful, that they're not also taking it too far with a group that's taking it too far on them, because that group has shown that they will kill American citizens for doing what these folks are doing to keeping our brothers, sisters, fathers, mothers safe. We have seen, and it's not anecdotal, it's through the great investigative work of these advocates, that the majority of the folks that they are grabbing, that they are detaining, that they're putting in dark places that aren't traceable right now, but we're starting to learn about them before they go and get processed somewhere else, is because of the work that these community groups are doing.
0: So that's the Danbury Mayor Alves, who came to this country undocumented until his 20s. We'll continue what's happening in Danbury and around the country here on Democracy Now! Juliana Soares, I want to thank you for being with us, lead organizer for Danbury Unites for Immigrants. Coming up next week is the 25th anniversary of the September 11th attacks. We'll look at what happened at Windows on the World, on the 107th floor of the World Trade Center. More than 70 workers died on September 11th. It's been called the UN of Workers. We'll look at the new documentary, Top of the World. Stay with us.

0: Billy Bragg performing Why We Build the Wall here in our Democracy Now! Studio. This is Democracy Now!, democracynow.org. I'm Amy Goodman with Juan Gonzalez. We end today's show with a look at a new documentary that premieres on CNN Monday night, just ahead of the 25th anniversary of the attacks on the World Trade Center, September 11th, 2001. Top of the World is directed by the Oscar-nominated filmmakers Julie Cohen and Betsy West. It tells the story of Windows on the World, the legendary restaurant atop the World Trade Center, the North Tower. Through the eyes of the former chefs and immigrant workers who kept the restaurant going until it all came to a tragic end a quarter of a century ago. Everyone who was at the restaurant the morning of September 11, 2001, was killed. That includes 79 workers and 91 guests. This is the trailer for Top of the World.
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1: Magical. Windows on the Wolf was a show every night. You couldn't get in unless you knew somebody. The World Trade Center was built during this financial crisis. It was a very big expense.
4: People just didn't like these two buildings. And so the idea was open a restaurant, humanize it.
5: Joe Baum, who was opening this restaurant over 100 stories up in the air, he understood that people went out because you wanted an experience.
4: With 450 employees, Windows was like the UN of the restaurant world.
6: I was from Peru. It's New York City. It's a melting pot.
7: I came from the Ivory Coast. Being in the U.S. was a big dream.
8: This just in, a plane has crashed into one of the towers.
7: My friend's wife called me to say, your building is burning. I'm trying to call my husband.
9: We didn't know who was there.
4: We are still here, and we retain the memory of them.
5: Everybody's notion of the restaurant changed. It became ours.
10: We weren't just coworkers. It was a family.
7: These are the kind of stories that you remember.
1: There will never be anything like Windows in the World.
0: The trailer for Top of the World, a new documentary by the Oscar-nominated filmmakers Julie Cohen and Betsy West about Windows on the World, the restaurant atop the World Trade Center on the 107th floor. This is another clip from the film that features some of the former workers at the restaurant and how well things were going in the months before September 11, 2001.
11: I think on the last year, we're the highest grossing restaurant. Mm-hmm. Is it in the United States?
10: Privately owned.
11: Privately owned.
6: We were all in sync, and we were mainly the same people moving ahead in the company. David Emile was the owner of Windows. So David comes to the front desk one day, and he's like, Natalie, you interested in being a manager? Yes. I felt appreciated. That was the first opportunity that I was given to move ahead in my career.
7: In 2001, I think for me, it was the first moment of stability. I decided to bring my wife to America. I was working a little harder and getting the promotion and also improving significantly my English proficiency. And I had a pending asylum case. For me, it was going in the right direction. My wife got pregnant, and she was due in October 2001.
4: 2001 was the 25th anniversary of Windows on the World. We were planning a series of parties. We had it planned for October. Veuve Clicquot Champagne printed a special label for us that was a 25th anniversary label. 25 years for any restaurant is a celebration. And for us, it was momentous.
0: That clip from the documentary Top of the World premiering on CNN Monday night. For more, we're joined here in the studio by the directors Julie Cohen and Betsy West. Their previous film together include RBG and Julia, My Name is Pauli Murray, and the forthcoming Amelia for Amelia Earhart. And we're joined here in New York by one of the former workers at Windows on the World, who's featured in the documentary, Seku Sibi. He worked as a cook at Windows on the World and was scheduled to work on September 11th, but a co-worker asked him to switch shifts. He later became president of ROC, that's Restaurant Opportunity Center United, an advocacy group for restaurant workers. Today is a nonprofit consultant. You lost 70 co-workers on September 11th as we come up on the 25th anniversary. My deepest condolences to you and, well, to everyone. So your friend, he was from Ecuador, you're from the Ivory Coast, asked you to work that He asked if you would switch with him, right? Yeah. And that could he work on September 11th in the morning?
7: Yeah, it is one of those stories that's very sad, but gave me the guilt all along. Moises Rivas was supposed to work on Saturday night and asked me to swap a shift with him. I used to be off Sundays and Mondays, and I worked for him on Sunday. He worked for me on Tuesday. He didn't make it.
0: And the man who brought you to Windows on the World, who also worked there, talk about him and his family and what happened that morning. You were home, right?
7: Yeah, I was home. When I came from Africa in 96, I was living with Karim up until 2020 when his wife came and he has two kids, and I left his apartment and took my own. His wife called me and asked me to check the TV because our building is burning. And I turned the TV on. It was effectively burning. She asked me to call her husband. We have two phones. I keep calling the phone numbers. It was ringing. And nobody ever picked up until the phone went dead silent when the building collapsed.
2: And Seku, could you talk about when you found out what the enormous loss of your coworkers on that day, and how to organize after 9/11?
7: After the collapse of a building, it was so difficult that we didn't know how to make sense of everything that happened. So we kind of organized ourselves, went to the union first, because the employer didn't have the name of his own employees. Everything was burned down in the building. So we started to organize among ourselves to support all the restaurant workers and see what we can do for each other. Going out looking for a job. The tourism industry was dead. No restaurant were hiring, but at least when you go to a restaurant and you find as a cook, you find a server job, you can come to a center, a place where we gather and say, hey, they don't have a cook position, but they have a server position. So this is how we were keeping each other informed and helping each other get a new job. And that's what became later the Restaurant Opportunity Centers United.
0: Julie Cohen, talk about your decision to focus on this, 25th anniversary of the World Trade Center attacks.
3: Yeah, I mean, obviously there's a side of real sadness and tragedy and the loss of life and people that were dear to Seku and others. But Windows on the World was also a place of beauty, of diversity, of opportunity. And when we learned about really the extraordinary immigrant workforce of Windows and what they collectively created, is just a reminder of the contributions of immigrant New Yorkers to the restaurant world and to the culture of the city.
2: And Julie, what are you hoping is the message of the film audience? There'll be a lot of commemorations in a few days of the tragedy.
3: Yeah, I mean, I think we want people to remember not just the tragedy, but the real beauty and the specific stories of what was lost on that day. I mean, you can be overwhelmed by the sadness, but let's not let that wipe away the legacy of a truly extraordinary institution in New York and all the people that helped make it be everything it was.
0: And Betsy West, talk about why you wanted to get involved with this project on this 25th anniversary.
9: Yeah, as Julie said, we were a little reluctant at the beginning. I mean, it's such a painful memory. We're both New Yorkers. We worked in the news business. We all spent months and months and months covering this story. But I think it was learning about the immigrant workers and realizing the connection to what's going on today, that this seemed like a story that was going to resonate. I mean, in across the country, 22% of the people who work in restaurants are immigrants. And here in New York, I mean, it's well over 50% of the people. And the
0: number of people who are picked up by ICE. How many? I mean, I don't know if we know the numbers of restaurant workers.
9: I don't think we know, but we do know that ICE hangs out around restaurants looking for people. And, you know, this is a story of what the contributions of these people are, you know, how they help drive our economy and just our life, you know, our experience of going to restaurants and having a rich and diverse life. And this seemed like an important story to tell.
2: And, yeah, and Betsy, following up on that, given this, I think, over 50,000 people arrested by ISIS last month, are you hoping to spur further conversation about the role of immigrants in U.S. society today?
9: Yeah, absolutely. I think that, I mean, not only are immigrants working in restaurants, they're starting restaurants. I mean, again, the percentage is it's over 30% of restaurants that are started in this country are by immigrants.
0: And Julie, you're not only a leading journalist and documentary maker, you're also a leader of the protests in an area, your community in New Jersey, particularly around ICE.
3: Yeah, I mean, I would count myself among many Americans who are vocally speaking out against ICE's unlawful and unintelligent in terms of what the impact is on society.
0: You were also on Democracy Now! With your husband, Paul Barrett, both pulling your bank accounts from Citizens Bank because of their support of deportation has led them to pull out of support for CoreCivic and GEO Group.
3: That's true.
0: Sekou, what gives you hope today? I mean, you headed ROC, the Restaurant Opportunity Center, for years. You just recently left. You see the climate today. You come from an immigrant community, you yourself from Côte d'Ivoire, from the Ivory Coast.
7: Yeah. I think for me, the whole story of Windows on the Wall is a story of resilience. I seen mass deportation during the Bush number two era. Now it's gotten worse. But let's never give up hope because realities do change. But we need to keep fighting against the system that's making immigrant communities as, you know, the worst thing that ever happened to America.
0: You were an asylum seeker when you came to the United States,
7: yes.
0: And now you're a U.S. citizen.
7: Yes. It was a long process that took almost 20 years because it just in studies in America is actually extremely complicated. We should never give up hope. I think the story for Windows on the Wall is a story for resilience, a resilience in the face of adversity. And this adversity, we will overcome it if we don't give up. And we shall never give up.
2: And Sekou, when you hear of the current administration going after not only on also those trying to shut down all asylum claims, eliminate the status, trying to change also an increasing fees for people trying to come in. Your sense of what the future holds?
7: Yeah, my sense, again, my sense of the future for America will always be hopeful. There is a bump on the road. I remember John Ashcroft in the Bush era. And I think we came back to the same thing. It is a cycle. There are something that's really bad nowadays, and we have to face it. We have to fight against it. And what Julie is doing is a way to go. In a functioning democracy, immigrants are not seen as the enemy. But unfortunately, this is what is going. But the hope is we lose hope, and we should never lose hope. We should keep fighting.
0: Sekou Sibe worked at Windows on the World, lost 70 co-workers at the World Trade Center on September 11, 2001, went on to organize restaurant workers for almost a quarter of a century. And Julie Cohen and Betsy West are the Oscar-nominated filmmakers. Their new film, Top of the World, premieres on CNN on Monday. That does it for our show. I'll be in Madison, Wisconsin at the Barrymore Theater on Saturday night and at Chicago for two events, one of them with Juan Gonzalez after the screening of Steal the Story. 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I'm Amy Goodman with Juan Gonzalez.
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All right, I'm Rodriguez, and I have the honor of sitting in for Gil Medavoy, the curator and host of Crossing Continents, and I'm delighted to cover for Gil and to spend the next 2 hours with you, fine folks. I get a chance to dig deep in the Rancho Mosianco archives for this one, and I've been licking my chops at it just for this date coming up. That's right. All right, as Mickey Hart, former Grateful Dead drummer and one of the world's foremost ethnomusicologists, once said, we're in the transportational business. And that's what we're going to do today right here in Crossing Continents. We're going to transport our minds, our bodies, and our souls out there. And away from all the usual monkey business going on out there in the world. Yeah, why not? How are we going to do this? Well, with the supreme support and guidance of musicians from around the globe. Countries like Madagascar, South Africa, Egypt, Brazil, India, Bali, and much more. So I want you to get relaxed, take a deep breath, exhale, and just count your blessings to know that you're listening to KDRT and Crossing Continents right here at 95.7 LPFM or KDRT.org.

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Do it.

You're tuned into KDRT here in Davis. I'm Rodriguez, and the show is Crossing Continents. Yes, we're getting there. Things are kind of tuned in. We've got this dial set. We've got this switch flipped, this lever pulled, and we're ready to embark upon the far reaches of sonic splendor. Keep it tuned right here to 95.7 LPFM, Crossing Continents, right here on the dirt.

Oh, yes. Dig a Rhythm Band, recorded at the Barn in far west Marin County in 1976. The tune, Magnificent Sevens. And why do you think they called it that? Well, in a rhythmic cycle of seven, of course, counted as 3 + 2 + 2, where the sevens are combined into larger cycles of 4 beats, each having, therefore, 7 pulses or units. This was composed in a more traditional Indian format with an alap, a slow, improvisational solo that comes before the drums enter, followed by interplay between all of the players on all of the instruments. Dig a Rhythm Band, another one of Mickey Hart's creations. Good stuff right there. Hey, you're tuned into KDRT, and I want you to listen up. KDRT is a high-powered, low-power, grassroots radio with live DJs serving up an eclectic mix of music and public affairs programming. 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All right, I'm Rodriguez, and I'm sitting in for Gil Medavoy on Crossing Continents. And as I mentioned at the top of the hour, I've been licking my chops on this one. All kinds of good stuff out of the deep recesses of the Rancho Mocienco archives. All right, we kick things off at the start of the broadcast with Happiness is Drumming by the Dig a Rhythm Band, with a nice lilting melody guitar by Jerry Garcia. Then we went to Madagascar for an album called A World Out of Time, and we heard two cuts off that. Cabreri Ramlison with the cool little vocal charged up action, and also Henry Kaiser and David Lindley going ahead and just making it sound so sweet. Yeah, they took a bunch of recording gear over to Madagascar and plugged into that scene and just let her fly. Wonderful album, wonderful album. And then a couple by Planet Drum, some of the world's finest percussionists of all time. Babatunde Olatunji from Nigeria, as well as Sikaru, he's from Nigeria as well. Ayurto Moriera and Flora Parim, Zakir Hussain, and also Viku from India, and of course Mickey Hart, who kind of got the whole thing rolling. All right, well, we're going to get into some true Indian music by Ali Akbar Khan that was recorded by Owsley Bear Stanley at the Family Dog on the Great Highway in San Francisco way back when. But what we're going to do first is we're going to go to an album called The Other Side of This by Ayurto Moriera from Brazil. And this tune is really what is kind of known as a cleansing sounds. And you got a head full of snakes, your body's out of whack, you're feeling a little bit off kilter. Well, you got to get to the right side of life. And what you need to do, take that big deep breath, exhale. And we're going to start from the top and just push all and leech all of it right out of you. Right out of you. Get it down, kick it to the curb, and say, so long, bad vibes. Whew, we're all cleaned up and we're ready to roll right here on KDRT.

And now Ustad Ali Akbar Khan Sarod, Indranil Bhattacharya Sitar, and Zakir Hussain Tabla will perform rags Kafi Jila Kafi, followed by rag Bhairavi.

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This is Crossing Continents. Stay tuned for much more.

Yes, the river keeps flowing. This is Crossing Continents. I'm Rodriguez. I'm sitting in for Gil, having a good old time here at the Jeff Shaw Studio on 5th Street, and you're tuned in to KDRT in Davis. That's right. And Crossing Continents is on every Monday from 10 a.m. to 12 noon. So dig that. And let's see here. Oh, I imagine his replay is a little bit further down the line. Let me take a little gander at things here. Oh, yeah, there it is. Yep. All righty. So what we heard in this last set is we kicked things off with Airto Moreira off his truly psychedelic record, The Other Side of This. And we heard a tune called Heya. And if you had that head full of snakes, your body's out of whack, you're looking for the right side of life, I hope that you stood up in your living room or, I don't know, maybe kind of kneeled in your car seat and went along with Airto and his friends out in Brazil and just chanted your way to better mental and physical health. That's the one where you cleanse right there. And then we took it all the way back to May of 1970, and we heard some music by Ali Akbar Khan, and we also heard from Zakir Hussain and Indaniel Bhattacharya, and that's from an album called That Which Colors the Mind. And Ali Akbar Khan was kind of like the godfather to bringing Indian music into the United States, along with Ravi Shankar. And he settled in the Bay Area in Marin County, and he set up the Ali Akbar School of Music. And many, many people came through there and learned from the hands of the master and the mind from the master. And to this day, I'm sure there's some semblance of the school, even though Ali Akbar Khan is long gone. But he taught so many. He was a true influencer all the way. And we heard that album was recorded live by Augustus Owsley Stanley III, also known as Bear, the Grateful Dead sound man, and also well-known chemist. And we heard Zila Kafi, and that's a long introduction of just planting the ideas out there with the sarod, the sitar, and the tabla, and they just weave it into the tapestry. And that was recorded live at the Family Dog Ballroom, which is right on the Great Highway, hard on the Great Highway in San Francisco, right near the old Playland at the beach. And Chet Helms set up shop out there after he got done at the Avalon downtown. And Bear came in with his gear. Ali Akbar came with his crew. And they put on a two-long set show that was a real pleaser. And that was from Owsley's actual archives himself. And we got a chance when that record came out to interview Owsley's son right here on KDRT on a show that I host called Silver Nine Volt Heart. And that was a very intriguing hour of interviewing, let me tell you. I learned a lot. Yeah, and then we also wove into the tapestry The Next Step by Mickey Hart's Mystery Box, and then back into Ali Akbar Khan, Zila Kafi, and we wrapped it up with the Digga Rhythm Band Sweet 16 off the album called Digga. All right, got a couple things I'd like to tell you about. Here's some shows at KDRT that we like to draw attention to now and then, along with all the great programming, music, and public affairs. This is the KDRT Monday Morning Show, and it's hosted by DJ Ned and brings a variety to the morning drive with a mix of music, production pieces, occasional guests, discussions, and general musings on life in Davis. And you can tune in to the Monday Morning Show from 7 to 9 a.m. right here in the dirt in Davis each Monday. And then we also have another one called Sonic Rehab. And you can join DJ Jojo Johansson for Sonic Rehab, an eclectic two-hour ride through the unexpected. From jazz to electronica, Latin to classic rock, pop, disco, soul, and a whole lot more. And Sonic Rehab is on Mondays from 1 to 3 p.m. And, of course, you're listening now to Crossing Continents. Is also one of our great Monday shows. So there's some things to hang your hat on if you want to keep it tuned right here to KDRT. All right, what we're going to do next is we're going to go out into the parking lot and catch some vibes from there and hear the crowd getting ready for a big show.
And now we're going to end up in Bali, believe it or not. I've got some very exotic sounds from the country of Bali that are part of the Smithsonian collection that are going to take you to a place I'm pretty sure you may have never been before, at least sonically. If you have, you're fortunate. But we'll do it right here in KDRT and Cross the Continents, and keep it tuned for some more travel and transportation.

Get it ready.

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0: 처분 뭐라 우리야 말이지 엄마 진짜 불쌍해 말이지
1: Jump!

Alrighty, folks, that's getting us close to the end of Crossing Continents. I'm Rodriguez, and I'm sitting in for Gil. Had a great time doing it. Want to thank Gil for the opportunity to come in and play some deep, deep, dark corners out of the old Rancho Mosianco archives. In that last set, we heard Crowd Sculpture and Parallelogram off an album that is kind of a rare release from the Grateful Dead. The album is titled Infrared Roses. Read about that one sometime. And then we switch it over to the country of Bali. Yeah, the Bali Sessions. Living Art and Sounding Spirit. And of course, those that recorded by none other than Mickey Hart. He took some recording gear over there and got to play with some folks that have been making music together collectively and generationally for centuries on instruments that are just about as old. We heard J.N. Tangis, K. Pandung Sita Kakek, and Shanti Mantra. Right now, a little bit of Planet Drum to take us on home. Evening Samba. Thanks so much for listening to KDRT, folks, and thanks so much for your support and your kindness and your willingness to get in and take a journey around the world on a show like Crossing Continents. We'll see you next time.

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0: For more than 60 years, the U.S. Agency for International Development, or USAID, provided medical care and other vital humanitarian aid to countries around the world. When the Trump administration abruptly dissolved the agency in 2025, that assistance ended, stripping tens of millions of people of basic health care and thrusting providers and their patients into an uncertain future. One of the countries most impacted has been the African country of Malawi, where foreign aid cuts have plunged the country into a health crisis.
1: Global health experts and countries are becoming aware that this is going to be a longer-term shift in the aid landscape.
0: Welcome to Big Picture Science. I'm Molly Bentley. In this, the first of a special series supported by the Pulitzer Center and in collaboration with Science Magazine, we provide an on-the-ground look at the impact of USAID defunding on health services in key spots around the globe. In this episode, we go to Malawi, where healthcare workers have created makeshift health clinics and are fighting to protect fragile gains in maternal health, and where the country is rethinking its relationship to foreign aid. This episode is Malawi, A Path Forward. It's a lively scene in the village of Katenji in central Malawi. Animals and young children are milling outside a small makeshift health clinic that provides basic care to children and women. It was here that reporter Catherine Offord began her story for Science Magazine and where Big Picture Science joined her. It was one trip out of four planned by the magazine to key spots around the world to report on the aftermath of the USAID cuts. Catherine, thank you for joining us. Let's begin with an overview of the series. And then could you explain how your goal for this trip differs from the reporting you did about the cuts about a year ago?
1: Yeah, so Science Magazine covered the USAID cuts in quite a lot of detail last year when they started in early 2025. And most of our coverage at the beginning was, of course, focusing on those immediate impacts. Obviously, it's been quite a long time since those cuts were first announced, and so we really wanted to look now at how countries that were affected by the USAID cuts have been responding and adapting to those cuts. It's become clear that the US cuts are not a sort of isolated phenomenon. There have also been other cuts by countries like the United Kingdom, for example, and I think a lot of global health experts and countries are becoming aware that this is going to be a longer-term shift in the aid landscape. So these new stories are really looking at that adaptation and how those things are going.
0: And your series begins, as does ours, in Malawi. And why did you decide to focus on Malawi in particular?
1: So Malawi is well known to be one of the most aid-dependent countries in the world, and that's particularly true when it comes to the health sector. So for many years now, more than half of the country's health spending has come from external donors, and USAID and the US government more generally was a really big contributor to the health sector. Malawi is a long, thin country in sub-Saharan Africa. It's got a population of around 22 million people, and one of the striking things about it is just how rural that population is. So more than 80% of people in Malawi live in these rural areas away from cities, and you can imagine that that obviously has quite a big impact on the country's health services.
0: Malawi's health infrastructure includes different kinds of health facilities. At the most basic are village health posts, which provide services like malnutrition screening and childhood vaccinations. Many communities have primary health care centers that can handle uncomplicated births and some minor surgeries. But when patients need serious medical care, they may need to travel to one of the country's district hospitals. Catherine started her journey in Katenji with a small health post, which is the result of community members stepping in to provide health care, as support from the government of Malawi has fallen short.
1: So Katenji for us was a really interesting example of a community that is trying, to some extent, build its own services where those services are lacking. So their response to that, which they started working on a couple of years ago, was to try and crowdfund their own clinic so that they would be able to have their own center where they needed it. And to us, this was an interesting example of a local group putting together a homegrown effort independently of aid. And I think this has perhaps taken on some new importance since the USAID cuts, because the USAID cuts, as well as cuts by other countries, have really illustrated the dangers of relying on external help.
0: Describe the scene as you pulled into Ketanji. I believe a number of you were piled into a jeep.
1: That's right. There were about five of us in the car most of the time. So that was me, the photographer Toko, who was working with Science Magazine. And then there was also Lesayu from the NGO AMREF Health Africa that helped facilitate some of our visits in the community. And the driver, Wales, as well as Shannon from Big Picture Science.
0: Our very own Shannon Geary.
1: Ketanji Health Post is just off the road that goes through the town. So it's a relatively smooth road, and then you turn off onto this little dust track and you come to a clearing where the Ketanji Health Post is being built. So on the Tuesday morning when we went there, they were hosting a nutrition screening where kids are essentially checked for malnutrition. And so we arrived just before the children did, and we were sort of standing by this clinic, and you could hear these little voices from across the clearing. And suddenly from behind these houses, this group of several dozen little children under five, there's the group, so toddlers, I would say, sort of coming across from this clearing, some of them holding hands, some of them being carried by carers, and they all sort of filed into this clearing and sat down just outside the building.
0: Catherine, who is the gentleman speaking to the children?
1: His name is Feniso Sementi. He does just go by Sementi to everyone who knows him. And he's been a health worker for many, many years. I think he had been in Ketanji for around 4 years. And he'd received training from NGOs such as AMREF Health Africa. So before we went into the building, Sementi gave a talk to the people who were there. And he was essentially trying to explain the importance of this kind of screening, the idea that you don't want to wait until you see some sort of problem arise necessarily. You need to go and have regular checkups so that you can detect any problems before they become serious. So Molly, even before the loss of foreign aid, people in Ketanji were already struggling with getting access to medical care because the nearest government-run health facility is actually quite a long way away. So the community began crowdfunding for this health outpost around a year before the USAID cuts came in, and that was to provide healthcare services where those government services had fallen short. The building isn't complete yet, but it's already being used as a sheltered space for services like immunizations, and that actually made some of the younger children we saw hesitant to enter when we were there.
2: Saying that they're crying because they think they're going to get jabbed with shots, but he's telling them that it's no immunization today.
3: Aww.
2: It's just screening for nutrition.
3: I see some have lollipops. I wonder if lollipops
2: incentive.
3: Are yes, an incentive.
1: The building is very much unfinished. When you go in through the wooden door, you come into a sort of relatively large room, which doesn't currently have any paving, so the ground is sort of the same dust that you'd find outside. And off to the side, off to the left, there's a little corridor that goes to four smaller patient rooms. So these children filed into this building, and Sementi had a weighing scale set up hanging from the middle of the room, and mothers or carers would bring their children over and hang them in this cloth that's known as a chitenge, which is what they use to carry babies on their back. And so they would hang these babies or toddlers in the chitenge from these weighing scales, and Sementi would take down their weight. And then he'd take them over to a little chair where he had one of these measuring tapes known as the muak tape, which is essentially a piece of tape with multiple different colors. It's got a red, a yellow, and a green stripe, and you wrap it around the upper arm of these children, and depending on the color, you can tell whether they're malnourished or not.
4: So this one, the muak indicator shows red.
3: Got it. That, so not gaining enough like muscle
4: and
3: fat tissue.
4: Yeah. Which means he's not getting much food, so we need to supplement.
0: And the muak tape or the muak system, it has been used in countries for decades. So it's striking that health monitoring, in this case for the children, is relying on something that is rudimentary and many decades old.
1: Yes, I mean, the tape is certainly a sort of staple of rural health and relatively reliable way of diagnosing malnutrition quickly. So Sementi was telling us that some of the challenges they faced before they had this building related to, say, the weather. He used to provide immunizations and counseling outside under a tree in the clearing. But of course, in really hot weather, that becomes absolutely unbearable. So this was really a sort of homegrown attempt to build something physical sooner in order to have a place where they could offer health services more quickly.
4: Now we are happy because we are doing inside the structure because, you know, during the rain we cannot conduct such services. But you know, this structure provides us privacy and also the shed. People cannot feel hot. We can do our services free and fair. Yeah.
3: And more consistently, I imagine.
4: Yes,
3: you were saying that sometimes you'd have to cancel meetings because of the rain.
4: Exactly. Mm. Yeah.
1: And Cementi told me that they have raised around $12,000. So it's a long way off what they need to complete the clinic, but it's still a fair bit for a community to be able to put towards their own health center. But already people were telling us that just having the shelter where you can go and be out of the sun or the rain or whatever it is and just receive services in a cleaner space and in a place where there's a bit of privacy made a real difference already.

0: Plans for Cementi's outpost were already underway when the Trump administration abruptly cut USAID funding in January 2025. One of the casualties was the Momentum Project that supported maternal and child health across 40 countries globally, including an $80 million investment in Malawi. And for years, Momentum partnered with local NGOs to provide maternal and newborn care. Then the funding was cut, and almost overnight, many of those services disappeared. Catherine told us that the health outpost in Ketanji is an example of Malawians trying to build more self-sufficiency into their healthcare system. But it also shows just how fragile healthcare remains in many parts of the country. Some communities that were relying on USAID are looking to what's happening in Ketanji as a model for how they might begin filling the gaps themselves. After leaving the town, Catherine traveled through this changed healthcare landscape. Her next stop was the village of Chitongo, where the loss of funding from USAID has hit especially hard.
1: We've come to Chitongo, which is a locality to the northwest of Kasungu. And we've come here because this was one of the sites that was receiving mobile outreach clinics, thanks to the Momentum program that was funded by USAID. And we met a woman called Emily Mavula, who had, prior to the cuts, she had been receiving prenatal counseling thanks to those outreach clinics run by Momentum.
2: Can you tell me a little bit about your family? Are you from this area?
3: Well, she stays in Chureka village. She has three kids.
2: Mm-hmm. How old are your children?
3: Oh yeah, I'm about 207.
4: So she has three kids. The firstborn was born in 2007, the secondborn in 2017, and the lastborn in 2025, and her name is Letitia.
2: Hello, Letitia. How is Letitia?
4: Okay, so Letitia is doing well, she's fine.
2: Sikomo, Letitia.
1: After the cuts, which happened in early 2025 and before she'd had her third child, Letitia, she suddenly found that those services had been removed and she was having to travel to Kasungu District Hospital, which was extremely expensive. She was saying that it could cost up to $9 to travel on the back of a motorbike, for example, to get to the hospital. It's, I believe, around 15 kilometers. The road is pretty rough. It's not a particularly easy journey, so you can easily imagine it just taking an entire day to get there and back.
0: And what sort of services were the mobile outreach clinics providing that were crucial for an expectant mother, for example?
1: So one of the services they provided was prenatal counseling, where they would essentially check for any obvious complications in the mother and make sure that if they had any complications, they got to a health center fast enough that they could be addressed. And they'd also help mothers basically plan for their births, because one of the real challenges in Malawi is that people perhaps don't know when they need to go and seek healthcare services. So mothers are often arriving to health centers late, perhaps once problems have already started, and it becomes an emergency very fast, of course, during a birth. If the baby is stuck or if the mother needs a blood transfusion, for example, these are really life and death situations. So part of the prenatal counseling involves trying to help women plan how they're going to get to the hospital, when they're going to get there, and what to look out for should anything go wrong. We spoke to people in primary healthcare centers who were telling us about some of the challenges of getting women from these rural areas to district hospitals, for example. Fuel shortages, partly thanks to the conflict in Iran, have become a really serious problem. We also visited Makioni Health Center, which is a health center in the district of Salima. And this is one of these health centers that is catering to a really large population. It supports some 30,000 people.
5: If you look at our geographical location here, it's a bit high. And during the rainy season, it comes very difficult for a laboring mother to report to the facility. Even as of now, the roads are impassable. So it's a bit difficult.
1: So one of the big challenges they have there is transport, because there's very little fuel. The district is running low on ambulances, and getting mothers in an emergency, either from the rural community to the primary health center in Makioni, or from Makioni to Salima District Hospital, is a massive challenge. While we were there, we spoke with the nursing officer overseeing the maternity ward, who's Esau Omar Nix.
5: 3-4 days ago, we had some issues whereby a woman labor admitted here, and the labor went wrong, and we were supposed to refer the mother to the high level, and unfortunately, we had no transport to transport that laboring mother to the district. Sometimes you may call the ambulance, and you may find that the ambulance is not around. It's far from here, so it's a bit challenge. So the NGOs might come to assist us in terms of like transport and other things that we are lacking at the facility, which is far from the district hospital.
1: So officially, NGOs funded by USAID didn't necessarily provide transport for women in an emergency, but in reality, having these NGOs available with cars, with ambulances, with fuel, meant that often if there was this kind of emergency, you could, as a backup, call an NGO and get them to help you transport people in an emergency. So even though, you know, on paper this wasn't something that they were obviously doing, the staff at Makioni Health Center and some of the other centers we visited said that this was in reality one of the things that had happened, that they actually had fewer backups now, and so this transport problem had become more of an issue.
5: We tried to transfer quickly. Unfortunately, there was no immediate transport.
1: Nick told us that the lack of reliable transportation can create a huge amount of risk for women who need emergency care. And he thinks this played a role in the case he mentioned earlier, when he and his colleagues had to transfer a woman in labor to the district hospital.
5: The ambulance came, but after 2 hours, which was also difficult.
6: 2 hours?
5: Yes, after 2 hours, when the ambulance arrived here and the mother was taken to the district hospital.
1: And do you know if she was okay?
5: Unfortunately, the mother passed away 2 days ago. Yeah.

0: As we continue this episode in our special series supported by the Pulitzer Center about the impact of USAID defunding on health services in key spots around the globe, Science Magazine reporter Catherine Offord speaks with healthcare workers at the Macchione Health Center who are scrambling to provide maternal care in the wake of the cuts.
1: The biggest challenge, number one, is lack of supplies. Second problem is the challenge of distance.
0: This episode of Big Picture Science is Malawi, a path forward.

0: Funding for maternal health in Malawi is one of the areas that has been a priority of donors such as USAID. Malawi has often been held up as an example of a country in sub-Saharan Africa that has made substantial progress in improving its state of maternal health care. 30 years ago, it had one of the highest reported maternal mortality rates in the world, with more than 1,000 maternal deaths per 100,000 live births. That number has dropped significantly to 224 deaths, according to recent estimates, an improvement that is greatly credited to the influence of foreign donations, including programs like USAID Momentum. Our producer Shannon Geary traveled with Catherine Offord to Malawi to report for this episode, and we continue with their visit to the Makioni Health Center, where Catherine talks with healthcare workers who are fighting to protect those fragile gains in maternal health.
1: Makioni Health Center is a sort of complex of small buildings in a sort of wooded area that we drove to from Salima. And when we arrived, we parked under a tree and we met a lot of the health staff who were working there, particularly from the maternity ward, because we were interested in some of the challenges in maternal health.
2: This is visitor's book.
1: Mm-hmm.
2: Yeah, you are supposed to sign.
1: Okay. Yeah. And they brought out a guest book for us to sign that they ask all visitors to sign into.
3: Today's date is the 20th?
2: Yeah, 20th.
1: So we put down our names and, you know, countries of origin, etc., and spoke to some of the staff who were working there about some of the challenges they'd seen in the past 18 months.
4: I'm Alan Carter, medical technician.
1: One of the first people we met was a man in a white lab coat who was called Aaron Nkata, and who was the medical clinician overseeing the facility. And he told us about some of the challenges that the facility was facing, both in general and also in terms of the challenges that have been introduced since the USAID cuts came in.
4: The biggest challenge, number one, is lack of supplies. As we have said, we're close to the border with other districts, so most people come from those districts, which are not planned in the, when we are planning for services, they are not planned. They're just influx, and we would deplete our resources very quickly. Second problem is the challenge of distance.
1: So Makioni Health Center is situated a very long way away from Salima District Hospital. So Salima District Hospital is the next level up in the healthcare system. And so when they receive patients who have challenges, they need to get those patients from that center to the district hospital. So that's a really big challenge. The district is short on ambulances. Often it means that you might have to wait quite a long time for transport to come and pick up patients. And that's really the big problem they face. They also face challenges with distance, getting to the communities they oversee. So this health center actually is responsible, if you like, for a very large population. Typically, health centers would look after 5,000 to 10,000 people, ideally, but this center looks after more than 30,000. So that's just a lot of patients that they need to be aware of that might need to get from their remote community to this health center to receive services. So it's a constant challenge.
4: With Momentum, they are helping us to have outreach clinics where we could go with all our services here to the outreach clinic right there. But since Momentum phased out, we have stopped.
1: And so since Momentum finished, what are you able to provide in the communities that you're serving?
4: It's mainly vaccinations, but not to the maximum, to the same challenges of transportation.
1: And so these are the vaccines that are being transported by bicycle to individual communities?
5: We have a number of vaccines in these CCEs.
1: So we were shown around the health center by some of the staff working there and by some of the staff who had come with us from Salima District Hospital. And that latter group included Flywell Ernesto, who was a cold chain technician, so somebody tasked with making sure that transport of cold medicines like vaccines is working properly.
5: We have Penta, we have polio, we have TD, we have BCG, we have MMR, which is measles and rubella vaccine.
1: And he took us through some of the facilities they had at the health center where they keep the vaccines that are used for community immunizations.
5: IPV, inactivated polio vaccines, all these vaccines are kept in these CCEs.
0: So it's my understanding from your piece, Catherine, that vaccinations have mostly continued at the Makioni Health Center, but things like family planning and prenatal care have been severely cut.
1: I think that's fair, yes. Yeah. So there's been a real effort to maintain immunizations. And so for the most part, these vaccines are still being transported normally once a month to these communities that need to have these children vaccinated. But things like family planning, prenatal counseling, those kinds of services that were being heavily supported by NGOs and by Momentum have really fallen off just because there isn't the funding or the support to get staff out to these communities to provide these clinics, these so-called integrated health clinics, they were called. What about antenatal care, family planning, these services?
4: I've completely stopped that one. We were only providing it here at the facility, but in the committee one, I've completely stopped. Yeah.
1: And do you think that means a lot fewer people are accessing those services?
4: Yeah, likely. Yeah.
1: So previously, when they were able, or other staff were able, to visit the communities, they'd be able to sort of keep an eye on some of the problems that pregnant women were having. They'd be able to recognize, for example, if women had issues like anemia or other things that might need to be watched during pregnancy. Now that those outreach clinics have stopped, they said that they were particularly concerned about the people they weren't seeing. Sometimes on paper, it might look quite good because you're not seeing as many people with problems. But in reality, what that means is that you're just not diagnosing those problems early enough. So it just takes out a buffer, essentially, in those healthcare services. It means that everything's a little more precarious and a little more likely to go wrong because you haven't had that time beforehand to see how people are doing.
6: My name is Sungeni Tole. Nurse, midwife, and technician.
1: When we visited the maternity ward, we spoke to nurse, midwife, technician Sungeni Tole, and he was explaining a bit about some of the challenges they see as a result of outreach services to communities having ended. So although it's difficult to collect concrete data on the impact of these kind of service cuts, he was telling us that it just means that they're not seeing potential complications in time. So it could be that a woman arrives to give birth and she has some complication, perhaps anemia, she's at risk of postpartum bleeding, perhaps she's going to have difficulty in labor and would need a C-section. And those problems are things that just you have to deal with in the moment because you maybe haven't seen that mother before. So he was saying that unlike before, when they would perhaps see people for all of these prenatal appointments, now they're seeing people who come to give birth and they've never seen them before because they just weren't on their register.
6: Most of the mothers, some of them, they deliver during on transit, on the way they are coming here, because of the distance, you find that they have been already delivered on the way to the hospital. So that's another challenge. And another challenge is that these mothers, if we see them during antenatal, we give them advices what to do when they are preparing for birth. So because of this, that they are not coming to the hospital to seek these services, most of them, they're just coming in. So when they came here, most of them, they have more complications. You find out there are complications that we are not dealt with as a health center.
1: What if you find during labor somebody requires, say, a C-section or other sorts of medical assistance?
6: Yeah, we sent her to the main district hospital. But the issue is the same. It's the challenge of transport. Mm-hmm. So sometimes we call the district hospital to send us an ambulance, but the response there, they all say, no, we don't have fuel at all. The ambulance is not working. So we normally tell the guardians to prepare for the patient so that they can go to district hospital in good time in order for us to protect the baby and the mother. But with the cutting of this funding, to us it's a big challenge. Most of these things we just leave in the hands of the patient. No, the situation here is it's like this. We have tried our best, so it is for you to look for the transport.
1: The maternity ward was lacking funds for some repairs that they were hoping to do at the time we visited in May. And the ceilings of that ward have holes in them. They were being powered by solar-powered lights. But of course, those lights don't always last through the night.
6: Our hospital

0: Through this initiative, health centers like Macchione submit funding requests directly to the national government in order to reduce administrative delays and give facilities more ownership over their own budgets. But health centers have discovered that direct financing is not always so direct.
1: So last year, the health center had requested around $20,000 from the government to make necessary repairs from the maternity ward, but also elsewhere. And they found out that they'd been allocated a small fraction of that, around $4,000. But they also had trouble accessing that money for many months. So even though they'd been told that they would get that money, they weren't able to use it until after we'd left. Actually, I found out from them in late June that they'd finally received the money and were able to start using it. And again, you know, it's not enough for what they want to do. So they're really trying to support this very large population and to care for patients in this facility with minimal resources.
0: And they've come up with all sorts of creative measures to try to fill that funding gap. I wonder if you could just give us an overview. One of them is something called selling a health passport book. What is that, and what are some of the other methods that they've turned to?
1: So like staff in Katenji, some of the people working at Macchione Health Center told us that they were trying to come up with their own ways to raise money to support the health services for the community. So one of the things that they were doing, according to staff at the maternity ward, is selling these health passports, they're known as. Essentially, these are little immunization cards, if you like, little booklets which really track the health of a particular patient and are useful so that both doctors and patients can monitor the health services they've received, etc.
0: They're selling those? Wouldn't that be something that you would get automatically when you go to a health clinic, a little book that tracks your health record?
1: Yes, this is indeed a little bit of a controversial idea. Some of the officials we spoke to in Salima District said that this wasn't the only center that does something like this, so it's not unheard of for centers to solicit a small fee, essentially, that they then put back into the health center itself. The fee is around 1,000 Malawi kwacha, so that's about 60 cents. And the staff at the maternity ward in Macchione were adamant that they only request this fee for people who can afford it. So anyone who can't pay that gets these booklets for free. But yes, certainly that is something that is not a universally accepted idea, because these booklets are necessary for people to track their health.
0: And they're 60 cents. I suppose you're translating that into US dollars, about 60 cents per book?
1: That's right.
0: That is such a modest amount. I'm almost speechless. That certainly can't raise that much money. And in fact, I think you say that over 2 years, maybe $450 were raised.
1: So that's in combination with another initiative that the maternity ward had started. So they had also, in the last year or so, started a small garden. They were growing potatoes and selling those. So those initiatives combined had raised around $450. And of course, this isn't a huge amount. The staff were saying that they'd used it to purchase some drugs that they needed, to buy cleaning supplies, to buy stationery for sort of the day-to-day running of the center and the ward. But for major issues, of course, this is a drop in the ocean.

0: Next, we consider the large-scale funding solutions being proposed in Malawi to address cuts to foreign aid, and why some officials are touting the prospect of self-sufficiency.
1: All of Africa, we need to graduate from depending on donors.
0: We continue our special series supported by the Pulitzer Center about the impact of the abrupt USAID defunding on health services in key spots around the globe. This episode in the series is Malawi, A Path Forward.

0: Some say that the evidence of USAID's ability to make a difference in Malawi is the healthcare crisis that has unfolded since the funds were abruptly cut off in 2025. Catherine Offord's reporting to Malawi for Science magazine included researching the role that all foreign aid, including that from NGOs such as AMREF, played in strengthening the country's healthcare system. We asked her what the evidence was that the USAID Momentum Project in particular had helped improve the country's health outcomes.
1: This is a very challenging question, I think, for a lot of international development projects. It's

0: very hard to say what exact effect a particular project was having, because they typically operate on the ground among a lot of other things that are going on. They're trying to integrate their services with what's currently there. They might be affected by other policies or other crises that are going on in the country at the time. So it's very difficult to sort of scientifically measure how a particular project improves or doesn't health services in a particular country. There have been some efforts to measure the impacts of momentum. So there was a study by some of the people involved in the project that looked at uptake of things like family planning services and teenage pregnancies. And they did find that in the districts where the project was operating, or at least the AMREF part of the project was operating, they found a decrease in teenage pregnancies and an increase in family planning services. So, you know, that's suggestive of a positive impact. But as I was saying, it's not hugely scientific. It's quite a short monitoring period, and they're not really able to compare this with other groups that didn't receive the services in a scientific way to say that this was the particular impact.
1: I believe that you reported that about half of Malawi's money for healthcare comes from external donors. What have the other sources outside of USAID Momentum been?
0: There are several major country donors to Malawi. So historically, the UK has been a big donor. Norway gives a lot of money to Malawi. China and Japan give some money to Malawi, US through USAID, but also through CDC, for example. And then beyond that, there are these big sort of international organizations or consortia, if you like, that also give money. So those are things like the Global Fund, for example, Gavi, other organizations that represent often particular priorities in health. And then you might get philanthropists, so the Bill and Melinda Gates Foundation, for example. The Beginnings Fund is something that they set up recently to support child and maternal health in countries such as Malawi. And then beyond that, you might have some private investors, for example, who might not be giving aid exactly, but they might want to invest in the healthcare system in a country for other reasons.
1: So the sources are diverse, and can we assume that many of those sources of funding have continued in the absence of the USAID funding?
0: Yeah, that's a really interesting point, because I think it illustrates a little bit how sort of interdependent all of these funding sources are. So it's true that no one has quite taken the route of USAID to just sort of shut off the funding as abruptly as all that. But the US cuts have had impacts on other funds in various ways. So, for example, they've been withdrawing or threatening to withdraw from various organizations that also provide health funding. So they have reduced their involvement in, say, the World Health Organization, the Global Fund, UNICEF is also struggling. So there has been sort of an indirect impact of USAID cuts or US cuts that way. Additionally, there are also other countries that, for their own reasons, are reducing their funding. So the really big one in the past year has been the UK, which gives a lot of money to Malawi and has pledged to reduce its international aid funding by around 40%. And actually, just recently, they put out their country-by-country estimates for how that would affect individual countries around the world. And it's projected that Malawi will lose about 90% of the funding that it currently gets from the UK over the next 5 years or so.
1: So what your reporting has done is dispel this notion that this is a simple equation. It's very tempting for people to consider these cases of foreign aid and healthcare in countries around the world in, say, black and white terms, very stark terms. And what you're revealing to us is that it's just a much more complicated equation than one would think at first glance.
0: I think so. I think it's complicated. And I think you have to keep two points separate. One is that the money was reduced or disappeared in some cases. And the other is the way in which it was reduced, which is essentially overnight with no warning, you know, all at once. And I think that latter point, everyone agrees, has been incredibly destructive, both in terms of the impact on the communities who were sort of benefiting in some way from that funding, but also just in terms of, you know, relations between countries. Like, it just, people think it's been a disaster on many levels. If you put that aside and you look just purely at the idea that that kind of aid, so this idea of money going to NGOs to implement health services within a country, if you look purely at that and you talk about the reduction in that funding, I think the opinions are much more nuanced. So, you know, we obviously are aware that a lot of countries and a lot of people in places like Malawi feel that aid has not been, you know, universally successful. It's been controversial. It kind of maintains a dependency on foreign donors. It, in some people's view, prevents the country from really taking ownership of its own health services. It might mean that you're sort of beholden to these priorities of foreign donors. And when the foreign donors' governments change, then their priorities change. And so you're sort of just not really able to take control of your own healthcare in a way that might be most beneficial for your citizens. So a lot of people we spoke to in Malawi were really explaining that nuanced view that, yes, this has been damaging and there will certainly be short and perhaps medium-term pain, but that actually in the long term, this might be an opportunity to really look at how Malawi funds its own healthcare and say, okay, can we find new sources of funding that are more reliable? And also, can we find ways of raising funding within our own country?
1: We've heard about the regional efforts employed by healthcare workers on the ground to raise money to bridge funding gaps, such as selling health passports and food from local gardens. But officials in Malawi say that healthcare sustainability requires ambitious programs on the national level.
2: My name is Anthony Masamba, Chairperson of the Parliamentary Committee on Health, Malawi National Assembly.
0: So I was actually very pleased to be able to speak to Anthony Masamba because he's quite a sort of important figure in some of these discussions. So Anthony Masamba is the chair of the Parliamentary Health Committee and an MP in Malawi. And his role is to chair this group that offers sort of advice and analysis to the government on matters of health. And we interviewed him about some of the strategies that his group is proposing. That included the sin taxes. So his group has been quite sort of pro the idea of sin taxes to provide money to go into a dedicated national health fund.
2: To cover the gaps as a committee, we are pushing for the reforms. So we're saying that perhaps we can push for the introduction of sin taxes. So products like sugar, products like salt, products like alcohol.
0: He's also even suggested putting potentially toll booths on roads to sort of source money that way. Again, that idea has been somewhat controversial because people feel like they're already paying enough and that, you know, if they're also going to have to pay money on roads, that's going to become sort of unmanageable. He was also in favor of a lot of the current proposals, so things like paying wards, for example. We are standing in front of Salima District Hospital, and this is the hospital that serves the district. And we're standing in particular next to the paying ward of the hospital. So several district hospitals, in fact, all of the district hospitals have been encouraged to introduce paying wards as a way to help subsidize some of the public services provided in the rest of the hospital. There have been some reports of controversy about the concept of using a paying ward.
1: Catherine, what exactly are paying wards?
0: Basically, the idea is that healthcare should be free at the point of access, but that there are lots of people who potentially can afford to pay for healthcare services who may be getting these free services and don't need to, or rather they could contribute to the healthcare system financially, and they haven't been up until now. So the idea with these paying wards is that, you know, a hospital would have its public ward, and then it would separately have a paying ward where the service quality should be the same, but perhaps it's less crowded or you have more space and more privacy, and so people who can afford to might opt to actually have that experience and therefore put some money into the hospital. They've been somewhat controversial in Malawi because, of course, like the taxes, there's a fear that this might actually penalize vulnerable citizens. The hospitals we spoke to denied that this was a problem, but it would be untrue to say there haven't been reports and concerns about it in the country.
2: What we are saying is, while introducing the paying wings, we also need to make sure that the most vulnerable are being taken care of. Because if you want to achieve universal health coverage, what we also need to do is to ensure that there's affordable accessibility and availability to everyone without exposing anyone to financial burden. So if we collect all these revenues, these revenues should be channeled towards a health sector. So the introduction of National Health Fund is also one of the most critical issues that we are putting forward and that we are advancing as a committee. And this is the story all over Africa. We need to graduate from depending on donors because essentially donors are withdrawing. We need to come up with innovative way of mobilizing our resources. And that's why we are saying, apart from introducing these taxes, we also need to have innovative way of generating our income locally.
1: While officials like Anthony Masamba advocate for novel ways of generating healthcare funding domestically, a new opportunity for Malawi to regain foreign funding has appeared.
0: Perhaps something that people couldn't have predicted when the cuts came in last year is that the relationship between the US and Malawi and many other countries is certainly continuing, but it looks very different now from what it was 18 months ago. So in the past year, the US has been signing these so-called memoranda of understanding with countries including Malawi. And under these memoranda of understanding, or MOUs, the US is giving a lot of money to Malawi, but it's a different kind of relationship from what they had before. So instead of funding NGOs such as AMREF, to perform particular programs on the ground. They're giving money directly to the government. And in return for that, they are asking the government to commit to raising its own funds. So in Malawi, for example, that looks like nearly $800 million from the US in return for Malawi increasing its health funding by nearly $150 million over the next 5 years. But also, there are some sort of conditions that come with that money that are currently unknown. That is to say that Malawi has not made the text of this deal public. In other countries, it's included things like access to national health data in recipient countries, or access to rare minerals, for example. And these deals have been really controversial in other countries. So it's interesting in a way that, you know, this deal has been signed in Malawi, and the politicians we spoke to who had seen it were very positive about it and said it was the best thing for Malawi and that it provided needed funding and that it was a fair deal. There's a little bit of disquiet about it in the country because people don't know exactly what they've signed up for. So the US is continuing to support Malawi, but it's just a very different relationship than what came before.
1: If the US continues to give money to Malawi, doesn't that undermine the self-sufficiency argument that the Malawi government is putting forth?
0: Yes and no, because I think that nobody in Malawi thinks that they're going to be able to switch off foreign support just like that. It's been so important for such a long time. You couldn't possibly make up the difference overnight. So clearly, foreign funding and external donors are going to be really important for the foreseeable future. I think the question is more about how that money comes into the country. And so there was the perception among many people, including in government, that having money come in via NGOs wasn't really building necessarily the resources that you would need long term within the country. And that perhaps by having that money go directly to the government can then put in place systems and practices that can continue after that money has gone. So the idea is that it's more sustainable. And this is not just, you know, a Malawian government opinion. This is what a lot of global health experts say, that there are ways in which funding the government directly is cheaper. You're not spending so much on, you know, overheads that NGOs have, for example. You're putting money directly into the country rather than something that might disappear after 5 years. So there are ways in which that money could be more efficient. I think it'll just remain to be seen if that's how it actually plays out. And just a little more generally now, obviously there's been a big shakeup in the last year in the relationship, I suppose, between government and NGOs and external funders. Do you think this is going to lead to some long-term change in the way services delivered in Malawi?
2: Of course. I think so. What we're thinking is these areas will struggle. Will struggle when they say the donors have just pulled out. People now have to accept that reality and accept the solution that we are suggesting, like SIM taxes and other solutions. So in so doing, as years go by, I think we'll be able to now begin to fund for our services. And gradually, I think we'll be able to have affordable and high quality medical care.
1: So, Catherine, it's been a while since you traveled to Malawi. And given that, where have your thoughts gone in terms of considering what the future of Malawi is and what the next steps are in terms of the country achieving some kind of self-sufficiency?
0: I think the strongest feeling I have after working on this is just how unsettled everything still is. It's still so hard to look ahead and say, you know, is Malawi and other countries that find themselves in a similar situation, are these countries going to be able to really make good on that promise? Are they going to really be able to take opportunity of this situation and put together these more sort of resilient health systems that potentially will be better for their citizens in the long run? It's possible. I think a lot of the people we spoke to thought that the opportunity was there, but the challenges are also just so huge. There's just so little money to go around. I think we're going to have to wait years before we see the full impact of the cuts, the full impact of the policies responding to those cuts, and just to see what this kind of new landscape is going to look like. It seems from what our reporting shows and what other people's reporting shows that this is a sort of fundamental shift. We're not going to go back to this very sort of aid-centric relationship between countries that came before. So it seems like we're going to move to something new, but I think what that new thing is still kind of murky.
1: Well, Catherine Offord, it has been such a privilege to talk to you about your reporting for Science Magazine. Thank you so much for joining us.
0: Thank you very much for having me.
1: Catherine Offord is a journalist for Science Magazine. Her article, An Uncertain Path, part of the magazine's series looking at the consequences of the cuts to USAID, appeared in the July 2026 issue of the magazine. Big Picture Science was able to join her on her Malawi reporting trip, thanks to support from the Pulitzer Center. In a future episode in our special series looking at the impact of USAID defunding and attempts to fill the gaps, Catherine Offord's colleague, John Cohen, reports from South Africa, where a breakthrough drug that could end the HIV epidemic now faces an uncertain future.
3: South Africa has 8 million people of the 40 million people in the world living with HIV. That means they have the highest risk of transmission you could imagine. They need more prevention tools.
1: This show is thanks to the talents of senior producer Gary Niederhoff, assistant producer Brian Edwards, and contributors Sikan Akban and Roland Pease. A special thanks to producer Shannon Rose Geary, who oversaw the production of this episode, and to Science Magazine reporter Catherine Offord for sharing her reporting from Malawi. I'm the executive producer of Big Picture Science, Molly Bentley. Also, a big thanks to our listeners and our Patreon supporters. The original music in the show is by Dewey DeLay and June Miyake. And this episode of Big Picture Science, the first in a special series supported by the Pulitzer Center and in collaboration with Science Magazine that looks at the impact of USAID cuts in key spots around the globe, is called Malawi, A Path Forward.
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0: on the next edition of Doubt California.
1: Hi. Yes, they've gone. We've had to switch microphones out here. It's fantastic. And this other engineer came out. We have a whole new set of microphones, condensers. Price is wired in here. He looks like something dropped from outer space. The place is just surrounded with electronic equipment. We have four microphones, stands, amplifiers, speakers, and wires all over the place. I mean, all we need is like a body to cut up and bring back to life. It's like a Frankenstein monster. It's incredible. Yeah, they left you about 15 minutes ago. We're afraid they're going to come back and bring more of this stuff. Okay. Bye-bye.
0: 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And just a quick reminder, the views expressed on Sonic Rehab do not necessarily represent the views of Davis Media Access or KDRT. You are listening to Sonic Rehab with me, DJ Jojo Johansson, and we have a rare opportunity. No announcements. We can go straight into the music. So I had kind of a little eureka moment a few weeks back and was like, hey, these two songs that I remember from when I was preteen, teenager, would go really well together. So I'm going to start off with that. So I will make the second one a surprise. The first one is Wings with Uncle Albert and Admiral Halsey. Here we go. We're so

alarm clock a week or two ago. Stu Phillips with a completely wild version of the Kinks' Tired of Waiting for You. I've been trying to figure out how to describe that version of that song. And what I came up with while I was listening to it was it's like swimming through Jell-O in a narco haze. It's just like, that's the best I can do. Then we had Gil Scott-Heron and Brian Jackson with the original version of New York City, which I meant to mention at the beginning of my show. I'm going to get through the rest of the new Brian Jackson today on today's show. It's been a fun trip, but I'm glad that it's over, just because it's kind of, yeah, it takes planning. Then before the track you're hearing now, you heard John Coltrane with Equinox. Behind me is the Crusaders with Sweet and Sour. That California Sound with John Emery, Scott Schiller, and Shorty features local, regional, and small touring bands making their way through California while highlighting the history and culture of California's musicians, venues, teachers, studios, promoters, festivals, and general resources that enrich our community. 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

winter in America. In case you haven't been there lately, we have, and the season is back. It was holiday weather for a minute, or when I was just on vacation. But I'll tell you a story. There used to be an agreement between the seasons. I mean, after a while, they decided to sit down and work it out. And they agreed that they were just going to come and stay about 3 months apiece. And then they would go wherever seasons go when they're not where you are. And this would be a cycle. And it would go on all the time. And then one year in America, one of the seasons got mad. Decided it was going to stay. Decided that the way things were done here made it feel at home. He wouldn't go when he was supposed to. And I mean, it wasn't the people running this stuff, you know what I'm saying? It was something. It was some kind of vibe there. And it's called

once ruled the plains. Like the vultures circling beneath the dark clouds looking for the rain. Yeah, they've been looking for rain. Just like the city staggered on the coastline, living in a nation that just can't much more. Like the forest they buried beneath the highway, never had a chance to grow, never had a chance to grow. And now, it's winter. If you know the words, you can sing along. It seems like it's winter in America. A time when all the healers that have been killed were betrayed. And people know something's wrong. Everybody ought to know, 'cause it's winter.

you want to know the truth? The truth is, ain't nobody fighting. Don't nobody know what to save. And brother, you best save your soul. Because Lord knows it is winter in America. The Constitution, a noble piece of paper with free society. Well, they struggled, and then they died in vain. And now democracy is ragtime on the corners, on the core, hoping it would rain. Yeah, even hoping for some damn rain. But it just don't look like rain. Yeah, I see the robins. Yeah, perched in the barren treetops, watching last-ditch racists marching across the floor. Like the peace sign that filtered in our dreams that never had a chance to grow. Somebody ought to go tell them. It is winter, cold, like winter in America. A time when all the healers, to people who done been killed or betrayed, but the people know, and the people know it's something wrong. And it's winter.

Because it's winter in America. Because the truth is, ain't nobody fighting. Because don't nobody know what to say.

So after the Crusaders started the half hour off with Sweet and Sour, we heard Brian Jackson featuring Rich Medina with Winter in America, the 12-inch version. Then Ken Liu, another name for Masters at Work, with Moonshine, into the Brian Jackson featuring Carl Cornwell version of Moonshine, the Masters at Work live mix on that. So the Ken Liu, the original Moonshine, that sax that's in there is actually a sample taken from the live version of Home Is Where the Hatred Is from Brian Jackson and Gil Scott-Heron. Behind me is Nick Holder with Summer Days, which is what we are in right now, and it's just going to kind of progress to more summer-like, I think, in the next few days, which isn't my favorite, but hey, what can you do? 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If you have any questions, comments, feedback, suggestions, requests for future shows, you can reach me at djjojo530@hotmail.com. Drop me a line. I'd love to hear from you. All right, back to Nick Holder with Summer Days.

City. Now, I know you're going to tell me, yeah, but you moved from there years ago. But I still come back from time to time, and I see what's going on. A playground for the super wealthy. Middle class need not apply. Old neighborhoods that used to give the city its charm are now just foundations for apartments with penthouses in the sky. But I don't mean this song to be a eulogy. But what I hope is that you will see it's the community. And as long as we're living in it, it can never die.

All right, after Nick Holder kicked things off with Summer Days, we had Brian Jackson with New York City. That's the last Brian Jackson track I am playing off that new album for a while. We're done. Almost. We got an original Gil Scott-Heron and Brian Jackson coming up in a little bit. After that, we heard Nectar with Mercurial Drums. Then Tribalation with Why Did You Do That? That was the original mix. You know I love me a long track, and that one is over 13 minutes long. And it's just that bass, man, that bass. Ah, I love it. I love it. Then after that, we heard Romol Kulton with Locke. Behind me is Yonder Boy with Pabadam. 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And just like that, we are in the last half hour or so of the show. Still quite a bit more left to go. So.

To backtrack a little bit, we heard Yonder Boy, Papa Dom behind me last time I butted in, Coco Steel and Love Bomb with Yachts. That was A Man Called Adam Mix. King Kuba with Freakmeister, that Seinfeld-like slap bass on that one. I had to look that up to see if it was sampled or not. It's live. It's not sampled. Then behind me, Extended Spirit with Solid Water. We're going to get into the original version of Winter in America with Gil Scott-Heron here in a bit. And to close out the show, I'm going to have Nora Jones featuring Dolly Parton with Creep On In. I didn't play any Dolly when she passed because I didn't want to force anything. I don't listen to a whole lot of Dolly. I don't like consider myself a fan. I'm not a fan, but you know, I don't want to be insincere with the music that I play. So that particular version is a live version from Nashville in 2004. And it before she passed, like, you know, many, many years ago when I first discovered it, it just watching it would make me tear up. So gonna kind of sign off now. I may come on a little bit later, but if I don't, have a great week, guys. Thanks for tuning in. And yeah, tune in next week where I will have early electronica that I listened to in the 80s for like the first half hour or so, and I'll have some great music from Robert Palmer, Pomplamoose, Rihanna, Mos Def, Japan, Mr. Scruff. It's been a while since I've had some Mr. Scruff, so it'll be good to hear him again. So thank you all for joining me on this wonderful musical ride, and have a great day. Take care.

0: know Dolly Parton. Hello! How are you? Hello, Nora. Well, thank you very much. Look at that. Well, that is very sweet. That was for you in your last song, I'm sure.
1: Yeah, right. I think it's for you, honey.
0: Thank you very much.
1: We are so thrilled to have you here.
0: Well, thank you for coming. Is this not the prettiest, most talented, sweetest thing you ever saw?
1: Yeah! Whatever.
0: And as Minnie Pearl used to say in this very house, I am just so proud to be here. Anyway, I know you're enjoying the show, and I'm just proud that you let me be part of it.
1: We love you.
0: You do have a song for me, don't you?
1: We do.
0: Oh, or did you just want me to show
1: I just
0: fringe?
1: Wanted to see your dress, actually.
0: Fringe benefits working with Nora. I feel like June Carter.

0: Dolly Parton, our idol.
1: I'm creeping out now.
0: No, no. Thank you so much.

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1: O Lord, we pray thee, grant us the miracle of thy divine intervention.

0: Oh, what a goofy, goofy evening it is. But I think we're ready to go. I'm Jessica Adess, and this is Divine Intervention on KDRT 95.7 FM Davis, KDRT.org worldwide. I'm joined by surprise in the studio with someone someone you heard earlier on the air, Mr. Eddie Out, who hosts the audio Equitone. He has come in to harass and or support the show. We shall see.
1: So far, I'm doing pretty well with the distraction part.
0: Yeah, the distraction part has worked really well, even though he's doing nothing to distract me. It is my own anxiety that causes the distraction. If you can relate to that, you will probably enjoy the show.
1: See, it's that competitive impulse that you have, right?
0: I have very little competitive impulse, unfortunately, unless somebody I don't like challenges me, then I feel, or somebody that I'm too close to.
1: See, I was listening to your shows, and they're always perfect, right?
0: No.
1: And mine are not. So I decided I needed to come in to distract you to put us more on an equal footing.
0: My shows are so very much not perfect, if you want to count technical snafus, which I can blame on the equipment, but let's be real, it's not. Hey, anyway. Go ahead.
1: No, that's fine.
0: We'll be with you for a couple of hours. I got lots of new music, as usual, including, something from the Hobnobs. They're from the Netherlands. They're pretty cool. They put out a new album in June. I'm just catching up on listening, and I gave it a spin, and it's fun. So that'll be coming up in this set. We will also have
1: Critter Corner.
0: Yes, where we'll talk about adoptable fur friends and
1: Goddess of the Month.
0: Yes, and I'll bet if you think not very hard, you can guess who it's going to be this month.
1: I want to be surprised. So.
0: Okay, well then I won't tell you. And finally, our final feature.
1: Vinyl. Vespucian?
0: You're so close.
1: Vinyl Vespers.
0: Yes, Vinyl Vespers. And Vinyl Vespers should be a hoot. It's one long album side, and no, we won't play the whole thing for you.
1: It looks like it's pretty prog, too. German prog, right?
0: No.
1: No.
0: Oh, no. All I know is that this person is a German actor, and I believe it's going to be folk songs. We'll see.
1: Proggy folk songs?
0: I don't know.
1: Okay.
0: I guess we'll figure it out. You're just thinking it's prog because it's an album side. I think it's because they didn't produce it with tracks. That's my guess. We'll see. If you are new to the show, for Vinyl Vespers, our questionable record feature, we don't listen to them in advance. We just dig them out of a bargain bin for a dollar and throw them on the turntable to enjoy them for the first time together.
1: It's a lot like my show.
0: Oh, well, there you go. I don't think that's true. So we should jump into it. I know I promised new music, but this song popped into my head, and it's pretty old now. It came out in 1988. Do you remember the Wonder Stuff? The band The Wonder Stuff?
1: I do not.
0: Well, they're very poppy, and they aren't something that you would typically hear on this show. I don't think I've played them before, but they're just kind of fun, and I couldn't get this song out of my head, so I'm going to share it with you. You're listening to Divine Intervention on KDRT with Jessica S, and for this evening,
1: Eddie Out.
0: Yep, and here are the Wonder Stuff.

0: yikes.
1: That's the yikes there.
0: That's
1: the
0: yikes.
1: So, go. Oh. So I got to get my NPR voice on.
0: Yeah. What'd we hear?
1: You just heard the Bug Club, Every Single Muscle, off of the album of the same name. That was released earlier this year. I believe it was March, or is it June? Anyway, I can only do that stuff for so long.
0: Well, okay, the whole album didn't come out until July or August.
1: But, that's right. Cause
0: but the singles came out, Dribble, Drabble, Dribble, Drabble, all, yeah, since spring. You're right.
1: So, okay, yeah. Anyway, Bug Club, Every Single Muscle,
0: titled
1: track.
0: Could you be more precise when you back announce for this very perfect program?
1: Prior to that, we heard the Hobnobs, Are You Looking for Something, off of Helmets Off. That was released in June. Hobnobs from the Netherlands.
0: Yes.
1: And not sounding very Golden Earring-y or... Hocus Pocus.
0: Yeah. No, thank goodness.
1: Yes,
0: thank goodness.
1: Very, very much of their own thing. And we started off that set with the Wonder Stuff, Merry-Go-Round, from 1988.
0: So long ago.
1: Off of Eight-Legged Groove Machine.
0: That's right. But they had a minor hit off that album, but I cannot for the life of me remember the name of the track. So
1: where were
0: go.
1: They from?
0: I don't remember.
1: Okay. And we started off the hour with Matthew Sweet.
0: Oh, you're going all the way back. Okay.
1: Well, we never announced Matthew Sweet.
0: All
1: so
0: right. You're going.
1: With
0: you're
1: the theme just, song, Divine see, Intervention.
0: See, perfectionism at work. I'm Jess Goddess. The name of the show is Divine Intervention. Eddie Out has joined me in the studio for no particular reason, distracting me horribly, even though all he's doing is being helpful. So there you go. Coming up in the show, we'll have more new music, just like we had new stuff in that set. And you probably already heard us say that Critter Corner, Vinyl Vespers, and Goddess of the Month are coming up soon. But coming up now, we have more new music. You know, Ty Segall has a new album out. It just came out. Did you know that?
1: I did not know that, but it does not surprise me because Ty Segall is a lot like Guided by Voices in that, or Robert Pollard, I should say, in that he's got a million different projects, and every 2 weeks it seems like there's something else that he's on that is released. So.
0: That's true. That's very true.
1: Is this an actual Ty Segall band? Is this Ty Segall? Is this Fuzz? Is this...
0: It's just Ty Segall. And not only Ty Segall in this set is new, we also are going to have something new from a band out of Oakland called... It's either, if they want to be French pronunciation, it's either Non Plus Temps or Non Plus Temps. I don't know. Should we start with that one?
1: Sure.
0: Okay. We'll start with that one, and we'll
1: or should say d'accord.
0: D'accord. All right, here we go. What pronunciation should we use?
1: French, of course. They're from Oakland.
0: Oakland. All right. A new album came out in July. First time we're hearing it here. The album's called Conditional Bunker, and the
1: Bunker.
0: Track Bunker, and the title of the song is Specs. Here's Non Plus Temps on Divine Intervention on KDRT Davis.

0: Just like mine, we always have to have at least one dart song, at least every other show or so.
1: It's true. It's true. It's something I can't resist. And I haven't finished sharing the new album that actually came out in March. We're working our way through it for sure here on Divine Intervention.
0: Speaking of new albums, I heard that they've got another one that they're working on.
1: They do. It's coming out next spring. And so I might as well just say, I was in Portland last week and had the great good luck to be in Portland at the same time as the Darts and got to see them live. And they did a couple new tracks. And I bet you can guess what they sounded like.
0: Are they like yacht rock covers?
1: Oh,
0: or they're
1: going
0: kind of Toto kind of thing?
1: How'd you guess? No, actually, it just rocked very, very, very hard. It was a very good show, and it was a lot of fun. Before the Darts, we heard from Nine Lives Pussy. This is a band that I'm completely, well, not really a band, unaware of. David Fair, half Japanese, passed away this past week. And
0: I had not heard that.
1: Yes.
0: Oh.
1: And I was not familiar with Nine Lives Pussy, but I was looking at all the different things that he had recorded. That's from 2010, an album called Our Blues Parade, Let's Go. And the little ditty we heard was Front Porch, Back Porch. Yes.
0: I was thinking, finish your back announcement.
1: thank you. Before Nine Lives Pussy, we heard from Ty Siegel doing Running to Nowhere off the new album Chrome. And we started off with Non Pluton from Oakland doing Specs off their brand new album Conditional Bunker. You're listening to
0: Divine Intervention. I almost said the audio ecotone, but the Divine Intervention.
1: That's right. He's Eddie Out. I'm Jessica S. Eddie's here visiting from his audio ecotone show, which is on earlier on Fridays, and we're happy to have him here. And he looks
0: distractions
1: like...
0: Distractions
1: at all. And he seems like he's...
0: Well, you mentioned Nine Lives Pussy, and it reminded me that...
1: Go for it.
0: You know, there's a... the YOLO SPCA Community Cat Kindness Fund helps to rescue cats and find them loving homes. And so as part of a memorial that Acme Rocket Quartet is doing for their drummer, who also just recently passed away and who was a huge cat lover, they've been asking people to make donations to the YOLO SPCA Cat Kindness Fund. 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Or, you know what, it's probably easier to just put YOLO SPCA Cat Kindness Fund in your search machine and find it that way.
1: In your fancy search machine.
0: Yes.
1: Yes. Well, you know, we're talking about cats, but I think there's something scratching at the door.
0: Oh, let me take a look. Uh-oh. I don't think they like me talking about the cats.
1: Yeah.

0: Oh, yeah. So, in honor of Steve Edberg, yes, if you're a kitty lover, please, by all means, go grab yourself a beautiful kitty or help out the Yolo SPCA with some support. There are dogs there, too, though.
1: And are they swinging like those dogs were?
0: I don't know. She's a baby. This week on Critter Corner, we've got a baby. Her name is Audrey, and she just turned one, and she's on the lookout for a family who has another dog for her to become sisters with. She adores playing with younger dogs. She's the perfect mix of puppy energy and lap dog and would be a great companion for someone who wants a cuddle buddy while they work from home. She loves her daily walks and is a big fan of playtime.

0: She only weighs 9 pounds right now, and they're guessing she's a Chihuahua Terrier mix. She needs a kitty-free home. 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You know what to do. All those fur babies need homes, so help them out.
1: She is very cute.
0: Yes.
1: Audrey is.
0: Yes. Black and white, speckled, adorable. So, yeah. Go to their socials or their website, and you can see for yourself. All righty. Yes,
1: We were up visiting some friends in Oregon.
0: Yes.
1: Not Portland. We didn't get to see the darts like some lucky people did.
0: Well, I guess you didn't plan as well.
1: Obviously not. But we definitely got some quality dog time. Got a chocolate lab named Otter.
0: Oh,
1: he's an awesome dog.
0: Oh.
1: And I can't remember his name. He was Lhasa Apso. What's the other one?
0: Shih Tzu?
1: No. No. The Japanese dogs with the pointy ears.
0: Akita?
1: Not Akita, but the smaller version.
0: I'm out of dog names.
1: It'll come to me. Anyway,
0: okay.
1: Also very cute.
0: You got to play with some dogs.
1: I got dog time, and I've been missing dog time so much.
0: I got to go to YOLO
1: SPCA and check out some critters.
0: Or volunteer.
1: Actually, tomorrow I'm going to be volunteering something separately. The Sacramento Front Street Shelter does Doggy Day Out, in which you can take a dog out of the shelter for the day and walk them around or whatever. And tomorrow, actually, they're doing a special thing where we're taking them out for a run, me and the running club that I run with. So we're going to take them for a couple laps around a lake and stuff like that. Yeah.
0: I will be very surprised if I don't hear that you have adopted a dog tomorrow. But that sounds like a lot of fun. Go ahead.
1: No.
0: You know what else is a lot of fun?
1: What else is a lot of
0: Goddess
1: fun?
0: Of the Month. Do you want to guess who our every month we have a special, we feature a female artist. And Eddie, do you want to guess the September 2026?
1: Is she somebody who was in the news recently?
0: Yes.
1: Is she someone who passed recently?
0: Yeah.
1: Is she a great philanthropist,
0: yes,
1: human being,
0: yeah,
1: everything?
0: Yeah.
1: Okay.
0: Yeah, okay.
1: It's Cassandra Wilson, right?
0: No, but I also heard you mention on your show that she passed as well. So I think that, you know, I try not to do a tribute to every single celebrity that passes away because there's just, you know, it's constant. But Dolly Parton, if you haven't figured it out yet, was just an amazing human being.
1: Huge.
0: And so influential in so many ways. Philanthropy, as you mentioned, musicality, cultural icon. So we have to, I mean, we could do a whole show. It was very difficult to pick a couple of songs for this and next week. But, and you know, what can you say? Full name, Dolly Rebecca Parton Dean. She was and will always be the queen of country. We lost her last week at the age of 80, and every media outlet far and wide, right, has offered extensive coverage of her passing. I don't think we can add any more to the information frenzy, but I do want to recognize her contributions to the world, and so I think we should just let her sing. Yeah? Okay. So here she is from her first release, because I know we're hearing a lot of the big hits. So
1: First solo release, or is this went back when she was with Porter Wagoner?
0: Oh, long before. First solo release.
1: Right.
0: Yes.
1: Okay.
0: After she... Did you know her, you know, her song that became the biggest success for her was Whitney Houston's record, right? Which she wrote for Porter Wagoner, by the way, now that you mentioned that. We'll talk about that more later, but yes, go ahead.
1: She also wrote that on the same day as Jolene.
0: I didn't know that.
1: That's one of the other things that came out is two songs in the same
0: day. That are both iconic. Yes. So there you go. So yeah, we're going to hear from her 1967 solo release, Hello, I'm Dolly, our Dolly Parton, our August 2026 Goddess of the Month. This is a track called The Little Things, and you're listening to Divine Intervention on KDRT.
1: 95.7 Davis.

0: I love Red Cross. Do you like Red Cross?
1: I love Red Cross.
0: Yeah, they're pretty good.
1: They've been around forever, too. It's pretty amazing.
0: Since they were 12 or something,
1: yeah,
0: when they
1: exactly.
0: first started playing. So, but they're getting up there in age now. Not like us, but, you know. I'm Jessica S. He's Eddie Out joining me impromptu, ad hoc, surprise, whatever you want to call it, here on Divine Intervention on KDRT.
1: I can't think of fast enough of words, which is really weird for me. But anyway, yeah.
0: Yeah,
1: I think it's that young age catching up with me.
0: Oh, that young age. Yeah, yeah, I know. I seem to get more and more forgetful as I become
1: younger.
0: Yeah. Red Cross, as we said, doing It's the Little Things off Neurotica. If you recognize the song, it's a Sonny and Cher cover, indeed. Green on Red in the center of the set, doing Little Things in Life. I know it didn't sound like Green on Red.
1: Yeah.
0: I know. I tried to stump Eddie out. He was like, I'm going to guess who this is. I was like, you won't. And I wouldn't have been able to either if I hadn't put it on the turntable. Green on Red from 1991 off the album Scapegoats. And we started off with Dolly Parton from her first album, the 1967 release, Hello, I'm Dolly, doing The Little Things, a song she wrote with Bill Owens, her uncle. There are a lot of songs credited to Parton and Owens, and that's her uncle, Bill Owens. Of course, we'll hear more from Dolly later in the set because she is our goddess of the month for September 2026.
1: Do we have any other Dolly covers or covers of Dolly?
0: I'm not saying.
1: Oh,
0: okay. I don't know what I'm doing. You think I'm... I don't know. We'll see.
1: I mean, when you look at artists who have been covered...
0: Yes.
1: She's got to be up in the top 10, maybe top 5.
0: Yeah.
1: I mean, like Willie, I mean, just everybody has covered a Dolly Parton song at one time or another.
0: Or had a hit with a Dolly Parton song that went nowhere for her. So,
1: right, exactly.
0: You know, yeah. So, yes, we might do that. We shall see. Right now, what do we want to do right now? I don't think we should do Vinyl Vespers quite yet because we just had such a nice set. And why go there? So how about if we
1: have to order out some sauerbraten?
0: Yeah,
1: or something
0: exactly.
1: Too for that.
0: Exactly. There are two albums that came out this spring. They're not brand new, but we've been playing them just because they're fun. One of them is the Bevis Frond's latest release called Horrorful Heights. And who's the Bevis Frond?
1: That's Nick Solomon, host of Implosion, heard every Wednesday at 4 p.m. right here on KDRT. That is an exclusive, worldwide exclusive.
0: That is a worldwide exclusive. Yes, the Bevis Frond is Nick's full-time thing, and it's a wonderful band. We're going to hear the track. I don't think we've heard this track yet off Horrorful Heights. Did you want to say something, Eddie?
1: I was just going to say what was I going to say? I was going to say that Nick's show should also be considered an educational show.
0: Absolutely.
1: Because I learn something, at least one thing every show, usually a handful of things every show. I mean, there are bands that he plays that never made it over here to the States.
0: From the UK,
1: From the UK.
0: Yep.
1: I like to geek out on psychedelic stuff from the late 60s. And, you know, I read various zines and stuff like that. There are bands he's referencing that it's like, who are these
0: right.
1: guys?
0: Right. He is a musicologist. He really
1: absolutely.
0: Is.
1: Absolutely.
0: And because he's been playing music for so long, he always has interesting stories about the other bands. And because he ran a label and a record store, he knows even more than the average bear. So,
1: and yeah. If all of this sounds really dry to you,
0: no.
1: It is absolutely not, because he has the best delivery probably of any of the KDRT DJs.
0: I would have to agree. I love his show. I first heard him when he was on a show on the East, a station on the East Coast. I think it was
1: FMU
0: I think it was the MIT radio station. And when his run ended there, we were so lucky to get him here. So
1: absolutely,
0: he's an excellent person, an excellent musician. Let's hear the track. What did I cue up? I'm losing my mind here. Where are we?
1: I'm doing my job.
0: Are you doing your job? Distraction. Here we go. Here's the Bevis Frond with Animal Man off Horrorful Heights.

0: Wow, that ended very, very, very, very, very, very cold and surprise in a surprising way. That was the Admiral Sir Cloudesley Shovel off the album The Trouble with the Shovel doing the song First City Seconds. And we started off with the Bevis Frond doing Animal Man off Horrorful Heights. Both of those albums relatively new. They came out in April. Eddie Out is stupefied by the Admiral Sir Cloudesley Shovel.
1: I remember seeing them on an early show, early one of their shows, and they were just a captain then. They had not made it to be an admiral, so they've since...
0: Wow. They've gone up the ranks. Good for them. Something maybe good is happening next, or maybe not. It's time for Vinyl Vespers, our very questionable record feature, wherein we worship together at the altar of the record store bargain bin. I think... What is there a price tag on there?
1: I do not see one.
0: I think it is not
1: in dollars or Deutschmarks.
0: I think we paid a whole dollar for this. And Eddie Out, who's joining me here on Divine Intervention, is better at pronouncing things in German.
1: Oh,
0: so he's gonna.
1: Thank you.
0: I'm gonna pass him this album cover and let him describe it to you. You're so welcome, Eddie.
1: So the artist is Vili Milosevic. And the album title is Spaziergang am Rhein.
0: That's better than I could have done.
1: I don't know.
0: Do you want to translate that for us?
1: Absolutely not. Actually, I think you told me.
0: It means walk along the Rhine. And then there's also a subtitle that says something like 32 tunes for singing and swaying along the Rhine or something. I don't know.
1: I forgot how to say 32. Bekannte Rhein und Weinlieder zum Mitsingen und Schlunkeln.
0: Oh, I love that last word there. So the album cover is old Willie standing there with his very bushy mustache and his horn-rimmed glasses and a suit. He's standing near the Rhine, I assume, and there's so much text on this, but we can't read it and we won't bore you. This very sad thing about this album, if you're a regular listener to this show, you know that we don't preview them. We just bring them into the studio and throw them on the turntable. There are no individual tracks on this vinyl. So we'll just give it a spin and see what Willie's going to do. I think it's going to be folk music. Eddie Out thinks it's going to be prog. We'll see what it's going to be. And we'll listen to a little bit. And then don't be surprised if we painfully just have to tune it down because there's no end to these songs.
1: Didn't you say Vili is an actor, right?
0: He is. Maybe it's spoken word.
1: It could be. It also could be David Hasselhoff-ish, too, because he's a German actor singer, you know. So.
0: Except he's American.
1: No, he's German.
0: He's originally German?
1: David Hasselhoff.
0: The Hoff?
1: The Hoff is German.
0: Like originally from... I did not know that.
1: Yes.
0: Okay.
1: Well, either that or I'm wrong, so I better check it.
0: Well, I mean, I hope it's as good bad as the David Hasselhoff record, which we've probably played here.
1: Oh, no, the Hoff is American.
0: Yeah, I mean, you know, he's the Hoff. Come
1: on. But he's big in Germany.
0: Well, yes, that is very true. But okay. Today we have, I'm going to try, Vili Milosevic. Am I close?
1: Close.
0: Okay.
1: Closer than I was.
0: I doubt that. With Spaziergang am Rhein. Okay. And we don't know what the track is called because nothing's listed. So bear with us. It's Vinyl Vespers here on Divine Intervention on KDRT 95.7 FM Davis.
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It don't

0: things that we hans und our honey love to say.
1: That's our Hitler!
2: A weakling weighing 98 pounds will get sand in his face when kicked to the ground. And soon in the gym, with a determined chin, the sweat from his pores as he works for his cause will make him glisten and gleam. And with massage and just a little bit of steam, he'll be pink.

light, nutritious, high protein, and swallow raw eggs. 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

0: Mm. 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
1: Hell yeah.
0: Run, Clearo, Run. Off of 1974's Something About You, Baby, I Like. Something about that song I like.
1: I love Tom Jones.
0: I love Tom Jones, too. I love the arrangements, actually, that he's got in a lot of his songs. And I love that he almost always has a horn section. And,
1: yeah.
0: You know, horn sections are my jam.
1: And very exciting production.
0: Yes.
1: You know, yeah, good stuff.
0: Yeah.
1: I'm sorry, I interrupted.
0: No.
1: Go.
0: And before that, if you could not tell, that was Tim Curry.
1: Yeah, another lost celebrity soul. Within
0: days of Dolly, too.
1: Yeah.
0: Like the next day, I think, or something. Yeah.
1: I mean, Tim Curry, I think we all knew had been unwell for quite a while. I was surprised about Dolly. I guess I wasn't tracking that she wasn't doing well. I mean, it's not like anybody was 40. We understand that it's a natural progression when you get up there in years.
0: Right.
1: But yeah, sad times. Go ahead. I'm sorry I keep interrupting you.
0: Oh, I was just going to say, you know, Tim Curry, that I Can Make You a Man from the Rocky Horror Picture Show soundtrack. But Tim Curry did a whole lot more beyond Rocky Horror. I mean, he is such a great actor.
1: He really was.
0: In so many of his.
1: I will have to say that I do not think his solo album attempts are particularly awesome, but they're fun.
0: Well, speaking of actors who do albums, we talked about the Hoff earlier.
1: I knew you'd go back to the Hoff. I just knew it. Okay, yes.
0: David Hasselhoff. But
1: yeah,
0: we also had our vinyl Vesper of Vili Milotic. With a variety of tracks off of the Speisergang am Rhein album from our vinyl Vespers. And yes, that my fake German accent does deserve a laugh.
1: No,
0: for those of you watching your radio at home, Jessica Dess is like crying in tears of laughter right now.
1: It's Willy.
0: Willy.
1: I'm sorry, it's Billy. It's not you, it's Billy. He's so happy on the album cover in his little suit with his glasses and his mustache. And if you Google Vili Milovic, Willy Millo will get you there.
0: Yes.
1: You will find a whole bunch of album covers where he all pretty much looks like they just cut and pasted the same image of him smiling in his glasses and mustache. So, yeah, he's pretty fun. Very famous in Germany. We're just ignorant Americans here. So there
0: we
1: you
0: started
1: go.
0: Off the set with that, and a game time decision. We had to follow that up with Mel Brooks from The Producers. Haben Sie gehört das Deutsche Band?
1: That was so good. I'm glad you said
0: with
1: that.
0: With a bing and a bang and a bing, bing, bing, bing, bang, bing, bang, boom.
1: Yeah, it's awesome. Awesome. Thank you for throwing that in, Eddie Out. If he hadn't been there, I would not have thought to do that awesome mix right there. So there you go.
0: So an aside.
1: Yes.
0: A slightly embarrassing aside, but an aside nonetheless.
1: Uh-oh.
0: In a previous life, in a previous existence, I actually played in an Oompah band.
1: I don't think that. I think that's awesome.
0: The Deutsche Musikverein of San Francisco. And we played a lot of the songs. Actually, I was looking at the track listing on the back, which is all kind of mangled together.
1: Do you have any recordings you can bring in? Because now I want you to do a special during the fundraiser.
0: No. There is definitely no.
1: Okay.
0: As a community band, it was better off not recording.
1: I don't know. What if somebody offered to donate like $1,000 if you dug up those recordings?
0: If there was somebody who did that, then yeah, I would.
1: All right.
0: Do that.
1: You are, consider yourself challenged. The fundraiser will be coming up later this year. Make Eddie Out dig up his Oompapa band tapes. Oh,
0: and
1: my Lord.
0: Just so you know, donations are non-refundable. So, if you donate $1,000 and then you hear it, you can't get
1: it back. What is not to like about an Oompa-Pa Band? All right. I'm Jessica Des. He's Eddie out visiting me here on Divine Intervention for absolutely no reason other than he's a friendly guy and stopped by to say hi. We've had Critter Corner. We talked about adoptable fur babies. We've had our Bad Record feature, Vinyl Vespers. And we will get back to our Goddess of the Month for September 2026, who is the wonderful, amazing, dearly departed Dolly Parton. Up next, though, we've got some new music. So there's a band, I believe they were from Texas. They are called Oddfellows, and they put one EP out something like 30 years ago, and they have just released their first album, which I think is just amazing. So I think we should give them a spin. Here are Oddfellows off their self-titled new album. We're going to hear the track, The Burden.

0: From the latest Black Keys release called Peaches, we heard She Does It Right. Before that, Mike D, ex of the Beastie Boys, doing Make It Stop off his brand new record, which is called Thank You. And we started off...
1: Such a polite guy.
0: I know. We started off the set with Oddfellows. They're from Texas. And this is so astounding to me. In case you missed it, I'll repeat myself. This is their first album. It's called, self-titled, Oddfellows. We heard the track The Burden. And it comes 30 years after their one and only EP. So...
1: Are they reforming? Are they touring?
0: Oh, do you know? I don't know. I just heard it and went, that sounds cool.
1: Because if they're touring, we've got to get the Oddfellows at Oddfellows here in Davis.
0: Oh, that's a very good point. In fact, they should do an Oddfellows Hall tour.
1: Exactly. Only at Oddfellows Hall.
0: See, if they've got a smart promo brain, they will think to do that. But, you know, who knows? Bands can rarely get it together to promote themselves, book themselves.
1: There have been plenty of those bands.
0: Yeah, me too. So I completely get that. Hey, I'm Jess Gaudess. I'm here on Divine Intervention on KDRT, joined by my friend Eddie Out, who's just hanging out.
1: Slumming.
0: It's trees truly
1: actually,
0: slumming.
1: Actually, I'm moving up.
0: No,
1: I'm not slumming. If you came on my show, you'd be slumming.
0: No. Okay. He did his very well-planned, well-organized show earlier today, if you're listening live on a Friday evening. Uh-huh. And then he came to the Slop Fest here, where we just throw things around and see what sticks
1: fun.
0: To the wall. I'm glad you're having a good time. You know what I'm excited about? And we've only got about 20 minutes left in the show, and I don't want to forget, it's time for more Goddess of the Month.
1: Absolutely.
0: I'm very excited. I wish I could just play Dolly 24/7 for the next, I don't know, year. But we picked a song for this set for our Goddess of the Month, Dolly Parton, from her second album. And I am just stunned that I'm not a Dolly expert. I don't claim to be, but I would have thought I would have known about this song, and I just stumbled across it. So I think most of us know that she is famous for writing the song I Will Always Love You, which Whitney Houston made into a hit, I don't know, 20 years after Dolly originally wrote and recorded it, something like that. But before she wrote I Will Always Love You, she wrote a comedy song, sort of a silly song, she called it, called I'll Oil Wells Love You. Yes, you heard me right. I'll Oil Wells Love You, off her second album from 1968. She wrote this with her Uncle Bill, again, off the second album, Just Because I'm a Woman. So here she is, our Goddess of the Month for September 2026, the wonderful Dolly Parton. And I think Eddie Out is just
1: sponsored
0: dying.
1: By Texaco.
0: Yeah, I think that Eddie Out's just dying.
1: I can't wait to hear
0: you
1: this.
0: Want to say the title of the song, don't you?
1: I can't say it.
0: Hard, right?
1: I'll Oil Wells Love You.
0: There you go.
1: There we go.
0: Here's Ms. Parton. It's Divine Intervention on KDRT. No, wait, we got to back it up. There it is.

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At any time a tiny face will show itself, the waiting's almost over. But she won't have a name to give it if I don't hurry down from Dover.

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0: I don't know whether to groove out or cry at that ending, right? Because it's got the groove beat, but then the pathos.
1: But I'm sure that you must be thinking, why would you soil a beautiful Dolly Parton set with Nancy and Lee doing a very overly dramatic version of that song? And I'll tell you why. And I feel so amazingly ignorant. I had no idea Dolly Parton wrote that song.
0: I always just thought that was the Lee Hazelwood song.
1: Right. And when you hear Dolly Parton's version, if you look for it, it's sweet and vulnerable and simple. And Nancy and Lee just had to ham it up and add the male vocal and the whole thing. So there you go.
0: Guessing that's more Lee than
1: yeah,
0: Nancy.
1: That's Lee. Yeah, I would agree. Then we heard Dolly Parton we had a bonus Goddess of the Month track, because how can you not play Dolly Parton doing In the Ghetto? That's off her album, My Blue Ridge Mountain Boy. And then our official Goddess of the Month track was Dolly Parton's I'll Oil Wells Love You from her 1968 album, Just Because I'm a Woman. We'll hear more from Dolly next time around on Divine Intervention in September, because she is our Goddess of the Month for September 2026.
0: In the Ghetto, Dolly or Elvis?
1: Which is better? Oh, Dolly.
0: Okay.
1: Well, what do you mean by better? I mean, do you mean which is hammier? And then Elvis wins
0: The song itself is hammy.
1: Yeah, that's true. That's true. Dolly sounds more sincere.
0: Yeah.
1: Dolly sounds like she cares. Elvis just sounds like he's trying to maximize his voice, as he often does. And he, does it well. So who are we to say? We're no one. I'm Jessica Des. He's Eddie Out. This is Divine Intervention on KDRT 95.7 FM Davis.
0: KDRT.org worldwide.
1: That is very true. We're running out of time. How much time do we have? I can't count.
0: I see about 13 minutes.
1: 13 minutes? Well, I don't know how much we're going to get to. We got some new music in the queue. How does the new John Vanderslice sound to you? Does that
0: sound
1: okay
0: good
1: to you?
0: Okay. I love John Vanderslice, although I heard that this album is not, it's a little different from a lot of his other stuff.
1: Yes, it is, but he's also done completely instrumental electronic stuff, and it's not just that, but I think all of his albums are a little... Anyway, why don't we spin it? John Vanderslice's new album is called Focus, and we're going to hear the track Temple Street right here on KDRT.

0: Well, that about does it for this edition of Divine Intervention here on KDRT 95.7 FM Davis, KDRT.org. I'm Jess Goddess. I'll be back in a couple weeks. Doug Deep's in the seat next week. If you'd like to message me, the address is kdrtdivine@gmail.com. Mr. Out.
1: What were we just listening to?
0: Robin Hitchcock, The Vanishing Kind off the new album, The Confuser, and we started off with John Vanderslice off Focus. The track is Temple Street. Boy, we're running out of time. I want you to be able to say goodbye, so I'm going to be quiet.
1: Okay, goodbye, but my show, Audio Ecotone, is on Fridays 3 to 4. If you like this show, tune in. It's a lot like this, but less so.
0: But also more organized. Thank you very much, Eddie, for joining me. Let's let Charles Mingus take us out.
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0: This is Pete Tredish of the Prometheus Radio Project. When I am in Davis, California, I am definitely listening to KDRTLP Davis.
1: Welcome back to the News Cycle. I'm Louis Barrow, and today is Thursday, September 3rd. On today's episode, I talk with Ross Porter about how incoming students can be prepared in class with study skills. Later in the episode, Zachary Schroeder speaks with seniors about advice for incoming sophomores, and then Maya Davis takes a look at Volt Coffee and its unique impact on the Davis community. To start, here's my conversation with Porter.
2: Okay, so I know you are in charge of like the study skills class, and I think that's your third period, right?
3: I have a second and a fifth this year.
2: Okay, that's cool. So what can you like tell me about your study skills class? Like what's like your curriculum and what do you do in the class mostly?
3: Well, there's five teachers, and we all teach probably two classes through the day. And I like to think that the study skills class is more than just giving extra time to complete homework. Like, when students come to my class, we work through transition components, which are required. We look at other things that are just how to be successful primarily. Like, what does that involve? What do our more advanced students do across the school set and other general ed students that we can try and emulate in here and build? Because often those skills are lagging. And so that's kind of pretty much what we prioritize. And for me, in the first couple of months, something that I've really got into in the last couple of years is how do we change? Like, how do we establish good routines and good habits? Because I think if we can talk about those in more detail, then it becomes pretty important to someone's day-to-day and how they turn up. And again, when there's no parents and no teachers looking after you in a couple of years from now when you're in college, then you're going to have to do this for yourself. And so at least you can maybe think back to and refer back to the things that we teach in our class. But in my class, it's, again, yeah, you do get extra time to do assignments, but part of that is how do you organize, how do you note take? Like, a lot of kids have exhausted Cornell notes by the time they get to 10th grade. They're like, oh, I did that in middle school. But again, like, have they actually done it properly? Have they dabbled with different types of note taking? So we try and create fun activities around that. And, you know, to be honest, I would say there's almost a 50-50 split in my class of how people like to take notes. Like, yeah, people like Cornell because they like to write a lot and it's detailed and they can highlight it and just go to the catch points. But you'd be surprised how many people are very talented artists, especially students I work with, that prefer to draw or prefer to like draw rail tracks or something and put notes along the way. And so we dabble with that and we find out what their preferences are. And it's really that we try and find the preferences. How do you learn? What excites you about learning? So yeah, that's pretty much it.
2: Okay. Do you like remember how you specifically studied in high school?
3: Very different from what I preach. I think a lot of what I do is really just me looking back and reflecting upon what I didn't do back in the day. I figured it out, like most adults do. Like you learn through your experiences. I've went through college 3 times now. And so by this point, I should be pretty good at it. But I see a lot of myself in a lot of the students that I serve. Like, I had these goals, like I know I've got a ton of work in one class and all I have to